met indirectly, helped out by those Qatari mediators. More talks taking place during the course of Tuesday. But what's going to happen at the end? We heard that Iran is expecting some sort of formal response from the United States, but it's not clear if they're going to get it, because what seems clear is there are still plenty of roadblocks, plenty of sticking points that are very much causing a problem between the two sides. And those are the problems that we've been talking about for months, namely that US naval blockade.

0: understand Iran's perspective. Mohabi also urged Americans to read the letter, which he said presents what Iran considers the truth. Sepher Sarami, CGTN, Tehran.
1: Still at Bangkok Airport reopens after heavy weekend rains and flooding. How are many city residents still homeless in enduring sweltering heat? We've got details after a break.

Lake Maracaibo in western Venezuela is where the country's oil industry was born over a century ago. For decades, it remained a symbol of the nation's oil wealth. But the lake now resembles a graveyard of rusting rigs, relics of an oil empire in decline.

0: 80 oil spills and gas leaks across the country in 2022. That's the last year for which figures are available. But so many people in this community say those oil spills have continued, and they hope some of the revenue from this new deal with the United States will go to cleaning up this lake. Cody Weddle, CGTN, Cabimas, Venezuela.
1: And that is going to do it for the world today. Thank you so much for watching. I'm Mike Walter, China 24. Come

0: in his hometown, not simply look back at the past, but also ask a question: what ancient ideas could still offer our modern societies? Perhaps this is one place to look for answers. The Nishan Forum on World Civilization, founded in 2010, puts those ancient ideas into conversation with some very modern concerns, from global governance and cultural dialogue to artificial intelligence.
1: Confucian thought has profound

0: numbers are still low. Those two flights will increase to four in December, and we hope that at some point next year, the service will become daily.
1: Less red tape eases travel. Since last year, Chinese travellers who already hold a US visa can enter Argentina without applying for a separate visa. It is a long-haul flight from China to Argentina, halfway around the world. But with more flights connecting the two countries, operators hope to attract more Chinese tourists. Joel Richards, CGTN in Buenos Aires.
2: Thanks for watching China 24. I'm Mike Walter. There's more news from our colleagues in Beijing straight ahead. And for more news anytime, check out our website.

For the National Day, the National Martyrs Day is to, let's say, to tell the people know that not forget the past. So that's a day to looking back, to remember the history. So we also know that China's prosperity, China's unity and identity also rest on the kind of the fall of the history. So this National Martyr Day is not only for remember who passed away, who contributed to the prosperity of the country, but also to, you know, forge

0: change, do you think, when we try to understand their decision without the benefit of the outcome of the hindsight?
1: Well, I agree with you. I totally agree with you. Back then, in 1934, when, you know, all the Red Army started their long journey, well,

The young pioneers say, we are

And according to rough statistics, there have been 20 million martyrs in modern Chinese history, most of whom remain unnamed. And the country has been taking very institutionalized way to protect and honor Martyrs' Day.

could be considered and must be considered as one of the heroes of the people who contributed significantly to the final victory of China's revolution or China's, let's say, revolutionary war. Even if he just did his own part as a doctor, as a kind of surgery doctor, he also, you know, sacrificed his life.

easily to gotten to achieve. So you need to fight for your future, but never dwell on or never holding the grudges, this kind of thing. So I think that's the important message to show, not only to Chinese people, but to the international community. Eventually, there will be success, but the road or the path to the final success.

goal, shared goal, is. I think it's very important to have a slogan. I think this has two very good words, constructive, strategic relationship. So I think that's a fine general co-house.

because we each now are reacting. If the other side could use a technology to do something, they will. Mm-hmm. And therefore, we've got to prepare now for what China might do 10, 20 years from now. And China, frankly, does the same thing. Well, if we're each reacting to what the

obviously the two presidents already put the principles out there. So the apparatus have to come up with their own blueprint as to how to implement those visions. And I see the two presidents have been talking about this this time. Next time, we're likely to see two more meetings, according to media reports at least, at the APEC Economic Leaders Meeting in Shenzhen, and then in December in Miami. So what do you think will be the next steps for the

0: was just wondering why is it not possible coming into this town. I used to serve as a correspondent、
1: yes.
0: here in D.C. Of course, that was years ago, very different. But now I could feel the pressure. Those people like you who have been trying to be fair in your analysis.

Rust Belt in the United States to export machinery for China to rebuild under reform. And he also brought in a Japanese auto plant, but he brought in Chinese investment into the auto industry, first auto parts. And he was very

0: nuclear weapons, but what he described as the disintegration and plunder of Iran.
1: As a member, objective is to destroy Iran and steal Iran's national and underground wealth. It is clear that the U.S. is lying and simply making excuses.

heard that Iran is expecting some sort of formal response from the United States, but it's not clear if they're going to get it, because what seems clear is there are still plenty of roadblocks, plenty of sticking points that are very much causing a problem between the two sides. And those are the problems that we've been talking about for months, namely that US naval blockade on Iranian ports. It's something that Iran wants lifted if it's going to reopen the Strait of Hormuz, but something that the US has said it is not willing to do until negotiations are much further down the road. And then there's the possibility of concessions. Media reports on Monday, initially from Axios and then from CNN, suggest

suggesting that Donald Trump was going to allow sanctions relief to Iran at this stage, and also unfreeze some of those frozen Iranian assets, all as a way to try and move talks forward.

0: Britain by tackling its deepest problems at the Labour Party's annual conference in Liverpool. He vows to strengthen the national economy, stressing the importance of cheaper energy to achieve that goal. Rahul Papak reports from London.
1: Now, in his maiden conference speech as Prime Minister, Burnham told delegates that he wanted to strengthen the economy.

0: wider diverse range of political views. So let's see how that speech plays out to then, and let's see if he can maintain this burn and bounce that we've been hearing so much about ever since he took office in the summer.
1: U.S. President Donald Trump and American tech executives have signed an agreement to establish voluntary standards for AI. The tech companies have agreed to work with independent auditors and to try to ensure their AI tools do not hack into other companies' systems. Trump, who has caught concerns about AI going rogue a hoax, reiterated his support for the rapid expansion of data centers. Tony Waterman reports from Washington.
2: President Trump says he and these roughly 20 tech CEOs that were at Tuesday's meeting have signed a new framework for AI technology standards.

through were very low going into this meeting with disparate opinions all around. So you have some who want the industry to pump the brakes, especially after a number of high profile disclosures in recent weeks of AI agents going rogue. This includes OpenAI's model escaping secure testing to hack into other systems, including Australian government websites. OpenAI has now scrapped the release of its next generation AI model.

0: friendly final. Daniel Medvedev beats his good friend and fellow Russian Andrei Rublev to win the ATP Hangzhou Open for his 22nd hard court title.
1: Medvedev!
0: Good morning, you're watching Sports Scene. I'm Greg Lafrady in Beijing. We start with the 2026 Aichi Nagoya Asian Games, and China claimed three more gold medals on the final day of athletics with victories in the women's hammer throw, the 4x100-meter mixed relay, and the women's 800-meter at Mizuho Stadium on Tuesday. Games for 17-year-old Chen Yujie, who had already won the women's 100-meter and 4x100-meter relay, along with a silver in the 200-meter.The athletics campaign at the games with 17 gold, 14 silver, and 8 bronze medals, finishing top of the medal standings. The title, the Indonesian world number 17 pair, who upset top-ranked Feng Yanzhe and Huang Dongping in the semifinals, carry their confidence into the final and lead 18-13 in the first game. But after Indonesia take their 19th point, Zhang reels off a string of winning smashes from the backcourt while Wei is sharp at the net.As the Chinese world number three duo win 5 straight points to take the opener 21-19 and then cruise through the second game from start to finish, sealing it 21-8. They win the title in their Asian Games debut, and it brings China a 4th consecutive mixed doubles gold at the Games. In women's doubles, Republic of Korea's world number two, Baek Hana and Lee So-hee overcome China's Liu Shengshu and Tan Ning in a grueling battle which lasted almost 2 hours. The world number one Chinese victory 21-18. In the men's doubles final, newly crowned world champions Liang Weikang and Wang Cheng, China's first Asian Games men's doubles finalists since 1990, win the opening game 21-19, but Indonesia's Leo Roli Carnando and Daniel Martin, who stunned world number one pair Kim Won Ho and Seo Sung Jae in the semifinals, fight back to win the next badminton mixed doubles title for their first gold at the Asian Games with a dominant performance. And after their triumph, the world number three pair talked to Sports Scene's Shen Cheng about the victory, handling pressure, and what they learned from playing with different partners, as well as their goals for the 2028 Los Angeles Olympics.
2: Congratulations on winning the gold medal. How do you feel right now?
3: I'm very excited to win the gold medal.
4: I'm quite excited too, because it's my first Asian Games and I won gold.
2: Well, you won silver and bronze in the 2025 and 2026 World Championships. So today, how did you...
3: My goal is to keep our feet on the ground.
4: Take it one step at a time.
0: After another busy day of competition, here's a look at the latest medal table. China remain well ahead with 143 gold. Host nation Japan is second with 45 gold, followed by the Republic of Korea on 24. Uzbekistan, Thailand, and Bahrain round out the top six.We switch to football from the UEFA Nations League, and Spain crushed Croatia 4-1 at home to secure a second straight win in Group C, and the world champions extended their unbeaten streak to an incredible 40 matches. Lamine Yamal gives Spain a dream start after just 70 seconds. Alex Baena plays the ball into the area. Fermin Lopez cleverly lets it run to regain the lead. Yamal receives the ball back after a short corner, and the 19-year-old whips a cross into the 6-yard box where defender Mark Pubil climbs highest to also head home his first senior international goal. Spain make it 3-1 in the 63rd minute. Pedri threads the ball into the area for Yamal, who collects it before drilling a low shot.

0: space before finding the far corner as Spain complete a convincing 4-1 victory, after which coach Luis de la Fuente praised Yamal's performance.
1: Ya sabéis que me gusta un poco destacar las individualidades.
2: You already know that I like to highlight individualities a little, because I know that sometimes it's impossible.
0: TP Hangzhou Open, where top seed Daniel Medvedev overcame good friend and fellow Russian Andrei Rublev in straight sets to win his third title this year. Medvedev is way down at the bottom of the screen. This year he won titles in Brisbane and Dubai before finishing runner-up at the Indian Wells Masters. The former world number three aces in the match wins the first set 7-5. Medvedev holds a 7-2 record against Rublev with all nine encounters on hard courts. The 30-year-old is going to find the corner for a brilliant forehand winner before going up a break in the second set. The top seed wins the set 6-4 when Rublev hits the net. This is Medvedev's third title in 2026 and the 24th of his career. The world number six will now head to Beijing for the ATP 500 China Open, where he faces qualifier Pablo Carreño Busta in the first round.
3: 2026 Aito Hangzhou Open.
4: Yeah, it was a great tournament. Fun.
0: Her catch to claim his second title of the season. Davidovich Fokina is at the bottom and he breaks for a 4-3 lead when her catch sends a forehand long. The second seed then slams an ace up the tee to win the first set 6-4. The 27-year-old Davidovich Fokina has not competed since July due to a back injury. 29-year-old Hurkacz is playing his first final since Geneva last year, and the Pole raises his level in the second set. But Davidovich Fokina produces a superb forehand to win this rally, and the set later goes to a tiebreaker. World number 39 Hurkacz earns four set points, but Davidovich Fokina saves them all and ties it at 7 with that forehand on the line. On championship point, the Spaniard forces Hurkacz to pop up a volley. Lost his first five ATP Tour finals, clinches his second title of the season, adding to his triumph in Mallorca in June. Here in Beijing, the China Open begins today, and 24-time Grand Slam champion Novak Djokovic is back at the tournament for the first time since 2015.

BRICS. During the 18th BRICS summit in New Delhi, India, on the 12th of September, Chinese President Xi Jinping delivered an important address, Global South. What are the economic and geopolitical implications of it, and what could it mean for you? Welcome to this special edition of The Point, an opinion show coming to you live from Beijing with me, Li Xin. Joining us to unpack all this from Nanning, Southwest China, is John Pang, Member Zhang Xiaoyu, Associate Professor at the Academy of International and Regional Communication Studies at Communication University of China. The warmest welcome to all of you. So let's refresh our memories. In his address to the 18th BRICS Summit in New Delhi, President Xi Jinping called on BRICS to become pioneers. Secondly, BRICS should be a pioneer in upholding peace and stability. Thirdly, BRICS should be a pioneer in facilitating mutual learning development. President Xi called on BRICS countries to strengthen cooperation in AI specifically. And let me go to John.

0: Why is cooperation in AI, in your mind, placed at the top of China's agenda, and cooperation how?
1: The Chinese Academy of Information AI. So it's really far-sighted and sort of deep thinking.
0: Just a moment here. There, when you're talking about civilizational AI, that's really a new term.
1: Yes.
0: What exactly do you mean? Why do you think that is China's idea?
1: Actually, that's my frame, civilizational AI, because I feel that the issue is deep enough and broad enough that actually the civilizational frame is what's writing imposed a linear, spatial, abstract architecture of thought, interiorized the mind, made modern science possible. So it altered. So it's a highly, as we get it from Silicon Valley, it's a highly specific, atomized Cartesian view of intelligence and human agency, which is not that of other cultures. So when President Xi placed AI at the center of the BRICS agenda, I think it can be understood, must be understood at this and think about ourselves for the next century. So none of these big geopolitical agenda like BRICS, ASEAN, you know, SCO, etc., none of these is going to work very, very high.
0: Fascinating, and you have definitely brought a new dimension to the discussion, you know, other than the traditional way of looking at. And if so, how do you understand what Chinese President Xi has put forward in New Delhi as to advocating open source and inclusive artificial intelligence initiative? What is your opinion there?
2: I absolutely agree with that opinion. It's just I couldn't have phrased it as well, but I completely agree that the stakes are so severe and so important in this regard. Coming to the BRICS and AI and what President Xi said, this AI is a transformational technology. We can have it be across the board, all of us doing the same thing, or it can be framed in a way so that all our uniqueness can show through, and at the same time to sort of embrace inclusivity so that all of us, that every board across our societies, let's make important, useful use cases of AI. Let it be to the broadest element possible, and let us have control at our national and local levels over AI so that we can frame it in the way we wish to, and we can have a diverse, beautiful world in which we all work together, this Global South and the institution off the BRICS, a success story going forward.
0: Professor Chang, President Xi called for BRICS countries to encourage open source, openness, collaboration and sharing. Is this feasible given that BRICS countries don't really see eye to eye on everything? I mean, this is obviously a devil's advocate question. Are countries likely to open up the vaults of what is becoming the most consequential technology of the 21st century and share their knowledge and applications?
3: I think based on my idea, I have a very interesting saying about this proposal that BRICS as engine, the Global South as the beneficiary, because the BRICS digital ecosystem or the AI ecosystem is definitely a partnership. It can be extended to not only membership states, but to membership countries, regional blocs, and non-members. Actually, all of our the idea of this proposal is to bridge the digital divide. Although BRICS members cannot see eye to eye on everything, but for development, the idea of this is to help us to build capacities, especially in AI field, and to avoid the monopoly and benefit all of us.
0: John, let me come to you. This question always, you know, is a little bit difficult to answer, and for a lot of people, they would also always ask, and this is true for the other three proposals as well that we're going to talk about. What does China get out of it? You know, when China

0: I don't think this it should be seen in a kind of a quid pro quo framework. I see China's cooperation organization, a multilateral organization, for AI. So I think it's beyond even that kind of analysis. I can only see it from a kind of a third perspective outside of China, and from the perspective of say Southeast Asia, and I would say the rest of the global South. This is extremely important because we see, or actually 80% of the world was what it felt like to be colonized. I mean, that is exactly the epistemic structure of colonization. Now, with the propagation of a different and plural model, it's not as if China is imposing a particular AI, you know, a particular set of a couple of LLMs and its way of doing things. It's really about opening it up. And I think open weights is a key enabler of this. Now, your ability to, the capacity of your people. That's why frameworks such as BRICS are important. We really need to collaborate to bring something different about, to bring a certain plurality about. Otherwise, there is no civilizational diversity worth speaking of, right, within a few decades. It's equivalent to not having your own language, not having your own educational curricula, your own presumptions about what the world should look like, etc. Well, that's exactly what people from India, Malaya, and so on.
1: This all sounds like a lot. A BRICS digital ecosystem, a BRICS special economic zone. So, Mr. Gupta, is BRICS becoming an exclusive club? Where does leave the wider global south and countries in the north?
2: Oh, absolutely. I don't expect that this will be just remain within the BRICS. This will be pluralized and on offer to all countries in the world, with a preference, of course, to the global south. The great part about the BRICS is that there are no compulsory elements in the BRICS. It's a voluntary organizationalized body, like we have ICO, like we have the BRICS. Just like, you know, a generation earlier, we had the AIIB and we have the New Development Bank. Think of the AI initiative, something on those lines, something which all BRICS have a vested interest in success, and which capacity, this is something China and the other BRICS members have experience in, and they have done this for a really long time. So I don't expect this to stay in-house within
1: these. Or is it potentially part of the solution?
2: It should be part of the solution, but they have not got their narrative correct on AI. And for that, I think many of the big honchos in Silicon Valley deserve blame. I mean, big tech has not handled the last 25 years of its... What I see is an America which does not want to change and therefore has all sorts of grievances and grouses about this. And that's why it's important also, when we talk of the BRICS, to be able to frame the narrative in ways which are participative and inclusive and beneficial for all, or for the widest number of people. And I think this is the area where America has gone wrong. Too much of it is a zero-sum game. Too much of it is a

0: race between heroes and zeros, and I think they will be anxious, but not per se about what the BRICS are doing on AI. It's more homegrown as to what their own Silicon Valley big cats are doing about AI.
1: Zeros or heroes. I love that phrase. Unfortunately, that's too much black and white out there. Let me go through the next three aspects in one go, because we talked about innovation-driven technology. President Xi also went on to talk about peace and security. He asked the BRICS to become a pioneer in terms of upholding peace and security. And then he also called on BRICS to deepen cooperation in culture, tourism, and education, step up exchanges between our youths, and facilitate mutual visits for advanced WTO reform. Oppose abuse of tariffs and reject all forms of protectionist measures. Of course, this is part of the pioneer.
2: So I think it is very necessary for all of us to promote and improve such a project and works in a very positive way.
1: John, how do you look at the kind of people-to-people exchange or citizen exchange or public diplomacy? Because in the past, we more or less looked.
3: Organizational framing. The units are civilizational complexes. So the cognitive, the and cultural infrastructure that AI either threatens or could serve, it doesn't stop at borders. Malaysia shares a civilizational substrate with Indonesia, Brunei, Southern Philippines. India is a node in a civilizational complex that extends across South and Southeast Asia. Arab world, the Sinosphere, Sub-Saharan African philosophical traditions. Those are all the units at stake. So you can't just leave it to the diplomats and government to do this. You need people-to-people talent, for example, but genuine cooperation between people. So that's why cooperation at the BRICS scale, right, across this.
1: Mr. Gupta, how, in a nutshell, how well do China's proposals go down among its fellow BRICS partners and member countries? We know there are different ideas within the bloc, for instance, between China and India on certain issues, but how aligned are China's ideas with the central ideas that's outlined in the New Delhi Declaration?
0: As a leader in the BRICS, by way of its own remarkable economic transformation, and thereafter by stepping out and helping a lot of countries, a model of growth and development that they can aspire to. And that is what makes China a leader. It's not because it's a powerful country and just sits on the UN Security Council and can dictate things. As I noted also, the BRICS has been successful because there are no compulsory elements and everything must stem from a common purpose, which means other folks do have a veto. And so one must talk in an inclusive tone and bring everybody on board. And that is how BRICS, that's why BRICS has moved a little slowly, but it has moved steadily. And that's why you see the amount of buy-in that it gets from the Global South, people knocking on the door to get into BRICS, and China establishing itself de facto as a leader. But
1: Is there a vision among the US-led Western countries? What are their answer to what BRICS is aspiring at this moment, if there is one?
2: I think BRICS definitely brings a very good idea to the current world in how to discuss issues which probably they have no opportunities to discuss in other occasions. And also including the world peace and the security issues, not only about trade and business and the people-people exchanges, even some tricky issues, including the hot wars. Even sometimes the US want to put an AI competence as a cold war. We put up a solution to the whole world that the Global South can benefit, the Global South's potential, not only on the economics and the finance, but also on other four very important aspects that President Xi has proposed on this BRICS summit, which will lead the next 10 or even 40 years for the BRICS member states to develop and to put our efforts on.
1: And with that, we come to the end of this edition of The Point with me, Li Xin, coming to you live from Beijing. As usual, you can follow me on Facebook, X, and YouTube using the handle Li Xin in Beijing. On behalf of the whole team, thank you for watching. You've got The Point.

0: Beijing. 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
1: Hello then, and welcome to Global Watch on CGTN. I'm Mi Dongning in Beijing. First of all, the headlines. President Xi Jinping pays tribute to fallen national heroes as China marks Martyrs' Day with a commemorative ceremony.Iran's Revolutionary Guards say the U.S. is trying to colonize Iran, promising new weapons to defend the country. The World Health Organization warns Yemen's health system is at a breaking point, as over 142,000 people are displaced. And Washington's new import ban on about $1 billion worth of Canadian products takes full effect.Well, today, September the 30th, marks China's Martyrs' Day. It honors the heroes who have sacrificed their lives for the country, carrying forward their heroic spirit. A commemoration on a ceremony was held in central Beijing this morning. President Xi Jinping attended the ceremony and paid tribute to fallen national heroes.

After the national anthem, a moment of silence was observed for the men and women who have given their lives for national independence and prosperity. Around 20 million Chinese martyrs have made such a sacrifice in modern times. The children's chorus sung, "We are the successors of communism."

0: Marching in formation, the honor guards carried flower baskets. China maintains a long tradition of honoring martyrs and heroes who have contributed to national development. In 2014,
1: many of those who sacrificed their lives for the country.
2: The Yuhua martyrs have shown us through their sacrifice.

0: have access to a new platform for identifying relatives who fell in times of war. And China has honored fallen heroes.
1: In August 2014, China's top legislature approved September 30th to be commemorated as Martyrs' Day across the nation. The decision gave Chinese people a day dedicated to those who made the ultimate sacrifice for the greater good of the Chinese nation. It is said that this move is aimed at publicizing the martyrs' achievements and spirit and cultivating patriotism, collectivism, and socialist moralities so as to consolidate the Chinese nation's cohesiveness. Martyrs' Day, which comes just one day before China's National Day on October 1st, has a special significance. It was also the day on which the foundations were laid for the monument to the people's heroes in 1949, which stands at the heart of Beijing's Tiananmen Square.
0: And for some discussions, we're joined by Mr. Wang Xinsong, Associate Professor of the School of Government at Beijing Normal University. Welcome to Global Watch, as always, Mr. Wang. Well, it's been more than 10 years since China began observing Martyrs' Day. It's the 13th one, actually. So what's the significance of establishing such a day to formally honor its fallen heroes?
2: Well, first of all, good afternoon, Dongling. And so tomorrow is the National Day, and we're going to celebrate the founding of the People's Republic of China. But before doing that, we all must also remember where our country comes from and how the country comes into being. And if you read the monument to the people's heroes on the Tiananmen Square, and the script goes all the way back to 1840, when a century of humiliation started. And during the finally, the People's Republic of China was founded and Chinese people became independent. But we need to remember that that independence was hard won. It was not possible without tens of millions of people who sacrificed their interests, and in many cases, sacrificed their lives for the greater good of the Chinese people and the Chinese nation. And the Chinese government estimates that there are about 20 million martyrs, and many of them are unnamed, and many of them are little known beyond their communities. So by having a public commemoration ritual, this is important to publicly acknowledge their sacrifices, at the same time to extend the values and spirits of these fallen heroes to the greater community. So a public ritual is important to today's Chinese people, that we need to remember our history. No country can forget its history. At the same time, in our daily lives, we need to carry forward many of the values, such as volunteerism and contribution to the greater good. These values are important in our daily lives. We must carry forward them in our daily lives in order to further modernize the Chinese nation.
0: Indeed, it is very important while we are enjoying our life and especially peace today. We need to remember who made

amazing strategic miracles in the history of wars in human beings. And it is also a vital part of the history, because after the survival, the party was able to build a new base and at the same time project for a new future. And this is important for today for several reasons, because first of all, most of the Red Army soldiers who went through the hardship during the Long March were in their teens and 20s. In other words, they were young people themselves. Of course, this is not to say that today's young people need to endure the hardship of the same level, but it does say that today's young people can certainly cherish and value the spirit of perseverance, commitment, and collective responsibility in their daily lives. It's all reasons, because first of all, most of the Red Army soldiers who went through the hardship during the Long March were in their teens and 20s. In other words,

Says the U.S. is trying to colonize Iran. And the World Health Organization warns Yemen's health system is at a breaking point as over 140,000 people are displaced.

0: A vast land of 1.4 billion people. The world's second largest economy. Home to stories of the unexpected, the unimaginable. Enjoy spectacular natural and cultural landscapes. Feel the thrill of cutting-edge innovations.
1: Of Iran's restriction of energy supplies from the Gulf. He also says Iran is upgrading and mass-producing existing arms and will introduce new weapons if the conflict takes on a new form. That's a Pass Arami reports from Tehran.
2: IRGC spokesperson General, not the American people. Mohibia stressed that Iran had made significant commitments under the JCPOA, but said Donald Trump abandoned the deal. Few with America is not about nuclear weapons, but what he described as the disintegration and plunder of Iran.
3: As a member of the Nuclear Non-Proliferation Treaty, Iran is committed to not producing nuclear weapons.But why does the U.S. constantly highlight this issue?
4: During the course of Tuesday, but what's going to happen at the end? We heard that Iran is expecting some sort of formal response from the United States, but it's not clear if they're going to get it, because what seems clear is there are still plenty of roadblocks, plenty of sticking points that are very much causing a problem between the two sides. And those are the problems that we've been talking about for months, namely that U.S. naval blockade on Iranian ports. It's something that Iran wants lifted if it's going to reopen the Strait of Hormuz, but something that the U.S. has said it is not willing to do until negotiations are much further down the road. And then there's the possibility of concessions. Media reports on Monday, been speaking to U.S. media, telling CBS that Iran is ready for talks,on serious negotiations on its nuclear program, but it does say that it's not willing to be bullied or coerced into all of this. And the foreign minister, Abbas Araghchi, is again putting this into the U.S. court, really saying that it's up to the United States to choose the next steps.
1: And the U.S. Strategic Petroleum Reserve is less than 284 million barrels, the lowest level since 1982.And Yemen's Houthi group
5: sites are digging in and fortifying their positions.
6: The renewed fighting threatens to undo months of delicate peace talks, turning diplomatic momentum back into battlefield uncertainty.
3: The peace process has reached a total impasse and the multiple fronts, particularly around the outskirts of Taiz.
6: The impact of this escalation quickly reaches to the sea.Key battleground set close to critical transport corridors linking mainland routes to the southern Red Sea and the Bab el-Mandeb Strait. For commercial vessels and oil tankers,
1: A UK Prime Minister Andy Burnham has pledged to revive Britain by tackling its deepest problems at the Labour Party's annual conference in Liverpool. And he vows to strengthen the national economy, stressing the importance of a cheaper energy.To achieve that goal. Rahul Pathak reports from London.
7: Now, in his maiden conference speech as Prime Minister, Burnham told delegates that he wanted to strengthen the economy by shifting to a new economic model focused on reindustrialisation. Grid is designed to inject competition into the UK's energy network, speed up connectivity, and, as you were saying, drive down energy costs. Let's hear what he had to say.
8: One of the biggest barriers to growth in the UK is the cost of energy. British businesses and bill payers.Pay some of the highest energy costs in Europe.

0: Because let's not forget that, okay, he was speaking to the Labour delegates in Liverpool, tub thumping, making them feel re-energised, you know, the new Prime Minister, but also, you know, he was addressing the wider electorates, you know, across the country. This was his maiden speech as PM, and, you know, obviously a much wider, diverse range of political views. So let's see how that speech plays out to then, and let's see if he can maintain this burn and bounce that we've been hearing so much about ever since he took office in the summer.
1: And U.S. President Donald Trump and American tech executives have signed an agreement to establish voluntary standards for AI. And the tech companies have agreed to work with independent auditors and try to ensure their AI tools do not hack into other company systems. And Trump, who has caught concerns about AI a hoax, reiterated...
2: Department of Justice, the FBI, all of that. But the self-regulation is very important.
3: Expectations of a breakthrough were very low going into this meeting, with disparate opinions all around. So you have some who want the industry to pump the brakes, especially after a number of high-profile disclosures in recent weeks of AI agents going rogue. This includes OpenAI's model escaping secure testing to hack into other systems. And biggest risks that he sees are stifling AI growth, which is right now underpinning the U.S. economy. President Trump, earlier in the day, launched this new AI-powered website meant to help Americans navigate government services. He positioned this chatbot as just a preview of what is to come, really trying to convince the public that the U.S. is embarking on a tech-powered golden age. But what we're actually seeing and hearing from the public is trepidation and concern that without guardrails around this technology, things could, in fact, just go off the rails. Tony Waterman, CGTN, Washington.
1: You're now watching Global Watch on CGTN. Still ahead. Washington.
4: Facing the unknown is always difficult. In a world in turmoil.
1: Our colleague Lincoln Humphreys for today's business headlines. Lincoln.
5: Hello, Dong Ning. Thank you very much. Hello, everybody. China has voiced opposition to a reported push by some EU member states to develop a European Section 301 tool for tougher trade measures against China. The Chinese Ministry of Commerce says the proposed tool is a typical example of protectionism and unilateralism. It says the tool could potentially disrupt China-EU trade and undermine the stability of global industrial and supply chains. China's factory and services sectors both regained momentum in September. An official survey by the National Bureau of Statistics and the China Federation of Logistics and Purchasing found manufacturing PMI came in at 50.1 in September, 0.3 points higher than the previous month. It also marks a return to the expansion area of above 50 after staying below the benchmark that separates growth from contraction for two consecutive months. The non-manufacturing PMI rose at 1.2 points to reach 50.2, also a return to expansion after a two-month contraction. That growth was led by improvements in consumption, infrastructure and finance. Its networks initiative. Water networks, new type power grids, computing power networks, next generation telecom networks, urban underground pipelines and logistics networks. The central and the financial regulator. Eligible families who take out a new commercial mortgage on a first home will receive an annualised 1 percentage point subsidy. The subsidy is capped at 1%.

0: million yuan in loan principal and can last up to 5 years. A first home covers both new and second-hand properties. To qualify, the home must be under 120 square metres and priced below 1.5 million yuan, almost $224,000. All banks are offering commercial housing loans will process the subsidy, which will be automatically deducted from monthly repayments. A new import ban on about $1 billion dairy, molasses and motorcycles. The ban follows 50% tariffs put in place by the Trump administration on about 5% of Canadian goods last month. Nina DeVries has more from Toronto.
1: Canadian alcohol products that are banned from the U.S. in this latest trade dispute include wine, beer and spirits, and the industry is bracing for how it will be impacted. According to Stats Canada, $742.5 million worth of spirits was exported to the U.S. in 2025, another popular wine region that could be impacted, specifically the Okanagan Valley. Motorcycles are part of the U.S. ban, too, and the industry is concerned, saying that jobs will be impacted in Canada and that the ban has trickle-down effects.
2: Mexico is an important part of this conversation as well because there are vehicles made in Mexico.
3: Response to public complaints will be held on October the 12th and the 13th, bringing together discussions on digital technology and people-centered technologies are ensuring continued improvements and efficiency of the Beijing hotline in responding to public complaints.
4: We are using AI to upgrade the 12345 public service hotline in four areas: smarter call handling, AI-assisted operators, smart workplace management, and an intelligent hub. AI can help us interact with residents, process their requests, and improve the efficiency of hotline operators. We are also using AI to predict call volumes and better allocate resources.
3: Well, China's urban governance not only helps its own people, but also delivers results through global cooperation. And earlier we spoke to a Kyrgyz and a Russian official about cooperation with China in this field.
5: China is now actively hosting events like the Forum on Swift Response to Public Complaints. As an urban governance forum, participants share their experiences through exchanges. Experience is especially valuable. Waste treatment has long been a major challenge for Chinese cities. One solution is to treat solid household waste through power generation. We saw the results after Chinese cities put this into practice, so we drew on China's experience and built and launched a waste-to-energy plant in Bishkek.
6: We always look with deep admiration at the development of Chinese cities, our partners. We have always hoped to bring China's advanced, high-quality and beautiful urban governance experience to Kazan. One of the outstanding examples of our bilateral cooperation is the international competition we held in 2015, which solicited proposals from around the world for the renovation of Kaban Lake. At that time, a joint Russian-Chinese team won the competition. The renovation plan they proposed was beyond our expectations. In the past, our conventional approach was to use more paving stones and large amounts of concrete to ensure the facilities would be durable and serve residents for a long time. But the plan they presented considered ecological issues, stayed closer to the lake itself, and was based on protecting the city and following ecological principles. It improved
7: corridors that channel fresh air through the city, like a respiratory system. To understand how this works, I've come to the Chengdu Planning Exhibition Hall.
8: We designed a three-tier ventilation corridor system. Eight primary corridors, each over 500 meters wide, follow the prevailing winds at the city's edge to secure air sources. 26 secondary corridors, at least 50 meters wide, run along main roads and

0: As a key part of the city's urban ventilation corridor, it also connects to the city's greenway network. So the road moves traffic and the park moves air.
1: Along secondary corridors like 10th Avenue, buildings within 50 meters on both sides are kept at 40 meters in height, keeping the wind path clear and unobstructed.In Tianfu New Area, Chengdu's flagship Park City Demonstration Zone,
2: trees all woven in between. 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
1: This is Park City in practice. These corridors don't just cool the city, they create a space for life itself.For more
3: room to relax. On summer weekends, we often come to Xinglong Lake, camping by the water, lounging on the grass. Life here is genuinely comfortable.
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4: Well, this is Global Watch on CGTN coming up in Ruijin, Jiangxi Province.
5: It's modern history's unparalleled journey. A journey that became the backbone of a nation.
6: They kept walking for 2 years.
7: Back innovation.
8: To rural revitalization.
9: In every beating heart of those on the frontier.
5: The long march brought China to where it is today. And its spirit will take the nation even further tomorrow.
4: China is marking the 90th anniversary of the victory of the Long March, an epic military trek from 1934 to 1936. Led by the Communist Party of China, the Red Army broke through a Kuomintang siege. And in the early 1930s, a Hakka family's ancestral home in eastern China's Yeping village in Ruijin, Jiangxi province, was transformed into the headquarters of a new government.And today, the buildings still stand amid a very different way of life. Iona Gomoy visits the village.
10: Center of the Chinese Soviet Republic.
11: This place right here is the equivalent of the Great Hall of People from Beijing.

The story of Chairman Mao Zedong started right here in this village. Chairman Mao Zedong used to read and talk to the people under this tree. Life does have some funny ways. I'm sitting right now in the exact place where Chairman Mao Zedong used to sit between nice, not a peaceful one. One day in the spring of 1933, when Chairman Mao was working somewhere nearby, a remarkable, here is his residence. Chairman Mao did not run and he was not scared. He continued his mission. That window, if you look towards that window, you can see the tree that got hit by the bomb. It's just so close, and probably anyone else would have been scared and just run away, but he didn't. He just stood here and continued his mission. As you can see, these rooms are very modest. Look inside his room. It's quite modest, not what you expect of a leader, of a chairman. And this

0: This is how everything began. A family ancestral home, a government, a country, and a new life for people living here today.
1: Today, the buildings still stand. Their role has changed, but their history remains. A place to remember, reflect, and trace the events that shaped a nation.
2: Well, CGTN follows the story of three ceramic artists in Jingdezhen, in the eastern Chinese province of Jiangxi, and one studied in the UK before returning to China to pursue their craft. Another was born abroad of Chinese heritage, but moved to China to...
3: She grew up in Jingdezhen, then left for Britain to study. Years later, she came back with different material, different techniques, and a different idea of what she wanted to make.
4: Well, I think I was in a period that's about confusion. I find the life in Jingdezhen is too comfortable in context. So that makes my work, I think about making my own work. So my work have to be roots in my own soul.
3: Then she came back, not to make what she had made before, but to see what glass could become here. Yang Lu Vygotsky's journey began much farther away, on Reunion Island in the Indian Ocean. He came to Jingdezhen for ceramics. Look at his work, and Reunion is still there. Artist. Born and raised in France, she trained and worked as an engineer. Ceramics came later. So, getting to Jingdezhen means changing more than countries.
5: I am of Chinese parents and Chinese of origins. We were born outside China with another culture. For me, I can't read, I can't write, I can speak Chinese. So people can consider me as a real Chinese. But when I can't understand what this were memory, childhood memory, with by playing with the petals and the summer, the Christmas, because it's our Christmas tree. So I tell my story, I paint Reunion Island flowers and birds and all those natural features. And I learn Chinese, so now I'm learning Chinese language, Chinese culture, history, and I'm trying to understand better where I came from, actually. And to make the two worlds meet together, make me whole again.
4: Luckily, we born in a peacetime in China. Today's not much, doesn't require long degeneration. The world is changed, and the time is different. But we also in a situation that we have to face many difficulties. So that's the, I think the difficulties is never disappear. They just change their forms, but we all have to face that. I think it's a kind of spirit that says, keep going.
6: And when you do it because there is something you not quite understood, or maybe it's your personal signature at the same time.
5: Gifts.
6: So when we see
5: reunion. Chinese, you know the name in Chinese? It's Feng Huang Mu. So it also has a good name in Chinese.
7: Yes.
3: They came to.
2: President Xi Jinping pays tribute to fallen national heroes as China marks Martyrs' Day with the commemorative ceremony. In an open international sports event have recently been held in Beijing, and the 2026 China Open Tennis Championship is among the latest. It hosted its first open day, drawing its biggest crowds in recent years as fans rushed to get a preview. And the event comes as China eyes a national day holiday boost in spending.
8: 2026 China Open extended its schedule to 4 weeks for the first time, spanning the Mid-Autumn Festival and National Day holidays. An open day held during the Mid-Autumn holiday drew many fans to watch players prepare, enjoy performances and food, and buy merchandise, offering an early taste of the tournament's excitement.
9: I think this year's China Open is bigger and offers many activities, making spectators and tennis fans feel more involved.
8: The Sports Plus Chinese Culture Carnival let fans enjoy tennis alongside immersive entertainment. According to China

0: The food and beverage offerings and some innovative interactive experiences at the venue have also drawn a lot of attention. Our main focus is the National Day holiday, so we feel that this year's China Open should give a big boost to tourism during the Golden Week.
1: Beyond the tennis court, the ticket stub economy extends event spending. Fans can use China Open ticket stubs for discounts at museums, restaurants, and hotels, enjoy old Beijing experiences, and boost dining, lodging, and cultural tourism.
2: All right, that's it for this edition of the Global Watch on CGTN. I'm Li Dongning in Beijing. Thanks for watching.

0: Hello and thank you for joining us on this edition of the World Today here on CGTN. I'm Zhou Yun, live in Beijing. Today, September the 30th, marks China's Martyrs' Day. It honors the heroes who have sacrificed their lives for the country, carrying forward the heroic spirit. A commemorative ceremony was held in central Beijing this morning. President Xi Jinping attended the ceremony and...
1: A solemn moment to honor China's fallen heroes, walks of life.

0: President Xi strengthened the ribbons on the baskets before leading other officials in a walk around the monument. No development. In 2014, China's legislature adopted the decision to establish Martyrs' Day. It is observed every year on September the 30th, one day before National Day.
1: Chinese authorities have been making improvements to the country's system of commending and commemorating fallen soldiers. Regions across China have upgraded and renovated memorial facilities. The country has also established a system for searching for

0: and identifying the remains of fallen war heroes. So far, relatives were confirmed. Burial sites for over 18,000 martyrs have been found. The public will soon have access to a new platform for identifying relatives who fell in times of war.
1: Thanks to the professionalism of the National Martyrs Remains Search Team and the National DNA Laboratory for the Identification of the Remains of Fallen.
0: As President Donald Trump of concealing the truth from Americans about Iran's nuclear programs and the effectiveness of Iran's blockade of energy supplies from the Gulf. He also says Iran is upgrading and mass producing existing arms and will introduce new weapons if the conflict takes on a new form. Safar Sarami reports from Tehran.
2: But said Donald Trump abandoned the deal. He also said that despite the former Supreme Leader's ban on nuclear weapons, the U.S. still assassinated him. According to Mohebi, the dispute with America is not about nuclear weapons, but what he described as the disintegration and plunder of Iran.
3: As a member of the Nuclear Non-Proliferation Treaty, Iran is committed to

0: term gesture, he described it as a deeper effort to help Americans understand Iran's perspective. Mohabi also urged Americans to read the letter, which he said presents what Iran considers the truth. Sepher Sarami, CGTN, Tehran.
1: Qatar says it hopes shadow diplomacy between the U.S. and Iran can lead to a breakthrough. U.S. President Donald Trump denies that he is willing to ease sanctions were released from
2: Qatari mediators. More talks taking place during the course of Tuesday, but what's going to happen at the end? We heard that Iran is expecting some sort of formal response problem between the two sides, and those are the problems that we've been talking about for months, namely that U.S. naval blockade on Iranian ports. It's something that Iran wants lifted if it's going to reopen the Strait of Hormuz, but something that the U.S. has said it is not willing to do until negotiations are much further down the road. And then there's the possibility of concessions. Media reports on Monday, initially from Axios and then from CNN, suggesting that Donald Trump was going to allow sanctions relief to Iran. Coming out on social media at the end of the day Monday, posting that that was untrue, saying that he'd offered them nothing, calling those media reports a hoax and a fake story. Well, President Pezeshkian of Iran has been speaking to U.S. media, telling CBS that Iran is ready for talks on serious negotiations.
1: U.S. offered to loan the last 40 million barrels from that deal, but companies had only agreed to borrow about 500,000 barrels. The man said that Yemen's health care system is close to collapse and that more aid is urgently needed.
3: Up to today, the escalation in fighting has forced some 142,000 men, women, and children to flee their homes. That's why the International Organization for Migration is telling us. We and our humanitarian partners continue to support the response and have reached more than 115,000 internally displaced people so far.
1: China has voiced opposition to a reported push by some EU member states to develop a European Section 301 tool for tougher trade measures against China. The Chinese Ministry of Commerce says the proposed tool is a typical example of protectionism and unilateralism. It says the tool could potentially disrupt China-EU trade and undermine the stability of global industrial and supply chains. It also cautions that such a move by a key member of the WTO would seriously undermine the rule-based multilateral trading system. And we're going to leave you now with some images.

0: Coming up on Sports Scene, treble titles. 17-year-old Chen Yujian helped China win the mixed 400-meter 4x100-meter relay for her third gold at the Aichi Nagoya Asian Games as athletics conclude. All Yamal, Lamine Yamal has two goals and an assist as world champion Spain crushed Croatia 4-1 in the UEFA Nations League and are now unbeaten in 40 consecutive matches. Good afternoon. Thanks for joining us on Sports Scene. I'm Greg Lafredi in Beijing. We start with the Aichi Nagoya Asian Games, and China claimed three more gold medals on the final day of athletics with victories in the women's hammer throw, the 4x100-meter mixed relay, and women's 800-meter at the Mizuho Stadium on Tuesday. In the women's hammer throw, the Chinese duo Zhang Jiale and Zhao Jie are expected to face little challenge as no other contender. Hold of the games for 17-year-old Chen Yujie, who had already won the women's 100-meter and 4x100-meter relay, along with a silver in the 200-meter. In the women's 800-meter, Wu Hongzhao takes control from start to finish. The 23-year-old Chinese crosses the line first in 2 minutes 4.49 seconds ahead of Bahrain's Nelly Corrier and the Philippines' Victoria Bosong. Thanks to Wu's victory, China wraps up its athletics campaign at the Games with 17 gold, 14 silver and 8 bronze, finishing on top of the medal standings. China claimed 2 gold in mixed doubles. China's Zhang Jianbang and Wei Yaxin beat Indonesia's Amri Siawnawi and Nita Violina Marwa 21-19-21-8 to clinch the title. The Indonesian world number 17 pair, who upset top-ranked Feng Yanjie and Huang Dongping in the semifinals, lead 18-13 in the first game. But after in the women's doubles, Republic of Korea's world number 2 Baek Hana and Lee So-hee overcome China's Liu Shengshu and Tan Ning in a grueling battle of almost 2 hours. The world number 1 Chinese pair win the opening game 28-20, win the opening game 21-19, but Indonesia's Leo Roli Carnando and Daniel Martin, who stunned world number 1 pair Kim Won Ho and Seo Sung Jin.
1: Too, because it's my first Asian Games and I won gold.
2: Oh, it's okay.
3: Well, you won silver and bronze in the 2025 and 2026 World Championships. So today, how did you manage the pressure when trailing behind in the first game?
4: There was no pressure. We've already missed gold medal at major events. After we
3: won partners and then paired up again, what are the biggest takeaway from that experience?
4: I think I can understand him better now. I know what he's thinking about.
1: I think our individual ability has improved compared with before, and now that we're paired up again, we're more in sync.
3: What are your goals for the Los Angeles Olympics?
4: My goal is to keep our feet on the ground.
1: Take it one step at a time.
0: After another busy day of competition, let's take a look at the latest medal table. China remain well ahead with 143 golds. Host nation Japan

0: whips a cross into the six-yard box where defender Mark Pubill climbs highest to also head home his first senior international goal. Spain make it 3-1 in the 63rd. Nico Williams rounds off the scoring in the 89th minute using a step over to create space before finding the far corner as Spain completes a convincing 4-1 victory.
1: You know that I like to highlight individualities a little because I know that sometimes it's impossible to do, and I would like to highlight Lamine's work collectively and individually. He's always a very generous player who puts all that individual talent, all that brilliance, all that spectacular football that he has at the service of the group and the collective. I think that's the biggest highlight. And it is fortunate that I say over and over again that he is with us, because he's also a person who, in the privacy of the group, is very dear and loved very much, and we're happy with him.
2: Estamos felices con él.
0: Time for tennis and the ATP Hangzhou Open, where top seed Daniel Medvedev overcame good friends in Brisbane and Dubai before finishing runner-up at the Indian Wells Masters. The former world number one is eighth in the live race to Turin and aiming to return to the ATP Finals after missing out last year for the first time since 2019, ending a run that included his 2020 triumph. And the top seed sets up a crucial break in the first set with a lovely volley. One of his 23 aces in the match wins the first set 7-5. Runner for a brilliant forehand winner before going up a break in the second set. The top seed wins the set 6-4 when Rublev hits the net. This is Medvedev's third title in 2026 and the 24th of his career. The world number six will now head to Beijing for the ATP 500 China Open. And he faces.
3: I think I handled it well. I played good in important moments and really happy about my level.
0: We go to Sichuan province, where Alejandro Davidovich Fokina, Alexander Zverev, Coco Gauff, Mira Andreeva, and China's rising superstar Sun Xianran lead the players on the red carpet. Rybakina, Arina Sabalenka, and Zverev. Rybakina leads Sabalenka by 2,026 points in the WTA rankings. But the current world number one faces strong pressure after playing a full Asian swing last year, while Sabalenka missed the 2025 China Open. Zverev, meanwhile, has an opportunity to gain further ground on Jannik Sinner in the battle for year-end number one, with the Italian not in action this week. The main draw kicks off today with six-time Zhang Jiujian in today's matches. That is all for us right now. We'll have more this afternoon, including plenty from the Asian Games. And here's a bit more of that right now.

0: the Opium War, the Sino-Japanese War of 1894 to 1895, the eight-power Allied forces invading China. A century of humiliation had plunged China into its greatest upheaval in 3,000 beyond the Great Wall. The hour had come, but where was the man? Shanghai, where history and modernity converge, is like a grand symphony for adventurers. As the world's fifth largest city, and with a population exceeding 3 million, Shanghai was a city in the global spotlight. In late January 1932, over 30 Japanese warships steamed into the Huangpu River. Just 4 months earlier, during the September 18th incident, Japan's Kwantung Army had effortlessly seized a territory three times the size of Japan itself, further whetting the country's militaristic appetite. To divert the attention of European and American countries from its occupation, the Revolutionary Army was charged with defending Shanghai. Commander-in-Chief Jiang Guangnai, Army Commander Tsai Tingkai, and Shanghai Garrison Commander Dai Ji had long resolved to fight. These three iron-willed men issued a joint telegram. As soldiers, we know it is our sacred duty to resist aggression and protect our land. Not an inch of territory can be surrendered. We fight to save our nation and preserve our people. Even if it means sacrificing every soldier and every bullet, we will never back down. This footage was shot on the battlefield by Shanghai filmmaker Lai Man Wai, Hung and Jiading counties on the night of March 1st. Then, mediated by the United States, Britain, France, and other countries, China and Japan, the state of Manchukuo was established by Japanese invaders. On March 9th, the dethroned emperor of the Qing dynasty, Aizen Goro Puyi, was installed in Changchun as Japan's puppet ruler.
1: 现在建设新国家，就是本着这种的主意。农民、市民大量饿死，大肆的掠夺、侵占中国人的财产，还有屠杀东北人民。By
0: Japanese civilian organization. They investigated, took photographs, and transcribed documents. Each action commission arrived in Beiping, now Beijing, on June 5th. Zhang Xueliang was interviewed there by representatives of the League of Nations.
2: For many years, Japan has opposed China's unification and economic progress. For selfish reasons, he has tried to tell other nations that Manchuria is not part of China. In fact, it is as much a part of our country as New England is a part of the United States. It is the homeland.
0: On February 24th, 1933, the General Assembly of the League of Nations and Northeast China to its original status, proposing instead that the issue be resolved through international co-administration and international cooperation to achieve autonomy for the region.
3: Japan, however, finds it impossible to accept the report adopted by the Assembly.
0: Then the Japanese delegation walked out. On March 27th, through the centuries. Indeed, this architectural

0: marvel from the age of cold weapons, was hailed as a symbol of China's resistance to foreign aggression. At Shifenko Pass, Zhao Dengyu, commander of the 109th Brigade of the 37th Division of the 29th Army, led 500 warriors of a broadsword unit in a daring night raid on a Japanese camp. They killed or wounded nearly 700 Japanese soldiers. After the end of March 1933, the situation began to turn against China. In early May, Japanese forces crossed the Great Wall and in eastern Hebei launched the largest scale offensive since the beginning of the war. At dawn, the imperial robe once more. Now 28, he was fully aware that he was nothing more than a puppet of the Japanese and that freedom no longer belonged to him.
1: 我做了康德皇帝，我的欲望得到了某种程度上的满足，在人民的反抗只有依附在关东军的皮靴上。From
0: the September 18th incident in 1931 through to the puppet empire. This is Yang Jingyu, commander-in-chief and chief political commissar of the 1st Route Army of the Northeast Anti-Japanese United Army. This is Zhao Shangzi, chairman of the executive committee of the CPC Interim Northern. In the archives that the Japanese army had not yet destroyed, 47 battles led by Yang Jingyu were recorded. The final 100 days of his life were heroic indeed. February 27th.

0: On February 12th, 1942, Zhao Shangji was severely wounded in battle. Refusing to surrender, he died heroically at the age of 34. Four years after the September 18th incident, in 1935, Japan engineered the North China Incident and the autonomy movement for North China's five provinces in an attempt to carve the region out of China, and it has entered a new phase. How to save the nation from peril and unite more forces to resist Japanese aggression became the most urgent task facing the Communist Party of China. However, the Kuomintang government just kept on making concessions. Rather than resisting the Japanese, counter-encirclement and suppression campaign in the Central Revolutionary Base, the Central Red Army was forced to begin a strategic shift. It was a journey.
1: Задача этой организации была помощь и поддержка всех пролетариев первого социалистического государства. 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
0: 1935, the delegation of the Communist Party of China to the Comintern drafted an appeal to all fellow countrymen for resistance against Japan and for national salvation. It declared that China was at a life or death crossroads, that a civilization of 5,000 years. After the long and grueling journey, Mao Zedong, now living in a cave dwelling, made a remark pregnant with meaning. Some say northern Shaanxi is not a good place, with barren land and impoverished people. But I think of northern Shaanxi as a foothold and a starting point. The start wooden benches around them, a historic meeting of the Communist Party of China, got underway in the cramped cave dwelling. Zhang Wentian delivered a report on

0: 产党实际上为了民族的独立和解放，为了打败侵略者，一直发挥着这个中流砥柱的作用。
1: Eight days before the Wayaobu Conference, on December 9th, 1935, thousands of college and high school students in Beiping held a demonstration. This large-scale anti-Japanese movement was led by the Communist Party of China. American journalist Edgar Snow, who was teaching at Yenching University at the time, filmed the event. The following narration is his original voice recording.
2: December 1935, a student uprising in Peking, when I made these historic films. Puzzled, proud, privileged, patriotic, the students demanded national resistance, oppose civil war. Unite to save China, they cried, resist Japan. All China followed Peking's example. Many of these students became guerrilla leaders, or Reds. From such struggles grew modern Chinese nationalism and social revolution.
3: 中国共产党作为中国人民和中华民族的先锋队，始终以争取民族解放为己任，充分发挥先锋和模范作用。
1: 1935 saw the premiere of the film Children of Troubled Times, depicting China's resistance against Japanese aggression. Its theme song, The March of the Volunteers, quickly spread across the country, igniting the nation's passion for the anti-Japanese struggle. A new historical period was about to begin, and the Communist Party of China, firmly rooted in the realities of China, was creatively embarking on a new journey.

0: China marks Martyrs' Day with a commemorative ceremony. In an open letter to the American public, Iran's revolution has over 142,000 people are displaced.Hello and welcome. Their lives for the country, carrying forward their heroic spirit. A commemoration ceremony was held in central Beijing this morning, and President Xi Jinping attended the ceremony and paid tribute to fallen national heroes.
1: A solemn moment to honor China's fallen heroes. President Xi Jinping and other party and state leaders attended the ceremony at Tiananmen Square, marking the 13th Martyrs' Day. They were...

After the national anthem, a moment of silence was observed for the men and women who have given their lives for national independence and prosperity. Around 20 million Chinese martyrs have made such a sacrifice in modern times. The children's chorus sung "We are the successors of communism."

0: presence. In 2014, China's legislature adopted the decision to establish Martyrs' Day. It is observed every year on September the 30th, one day before National Day.
1: To lay wreaths and pay tribute to the fallen. And troops across China have also visited the military history museums and training sites, drawing strength from the legacy of those who sacrificed their lives for the country.
2: The Yuhua martyrs have shown us through their sacrifice what loyalty and commitment truly mean. I will follow the example of these martyrs, take on responsibility proactively.
3: Revolutionary martyrs, we are not only remembering a chapter of history, but also carrying forward a spirit. Countless predecessors put the greater good before their own families and made sacrifices for the peace we enjoy today.
2: As revolutionary soldiers in the new era, we must always remember the martyr.
1: And commemorating fallen soldiers, regions across China have upgraded and renovated memorial facilities. And the country has also established a system for searching for and identifying the remains of fallen war heroes, and has so far found relatives who were confirmed burial sites for over 18,000 martyrs. And the public will soon have access to a new platform for identifying relatives who fell in times of war.

0: to allow more unknown soldiers to regain their fame and more heroic souls to return to their hometown.
1: images may appear to be identical, but looks can be deceiving. The difference is not always obvious. It has to be discovered.
0: To allow more unknown soldiers to regain their fame and more heroic souls to return to their hometown.
1: Images may appear to be identical, but looks can be deceiving. The difference is not always obvious. It has to be discovered. There are always different sides to a story. We put the focus on the details. To see more, to understand better. CGTN. See the difference.
2: Now, Iran's Islamic Revolutionary Guard Corps has written an open letter to the American public accusing the U.S. of seeking to turn Iran into a colony under its control. And IRGC
3: said a letter addressed to the American public. He said that when Iranians chant death to America, they are referring to U.S. policies, not the American people. Mohabbiyah stressed that Iran had made significant commitments under the JCPOA, but said Donald Trump abandoned the deal. He also said that despite the former Supreme Leader's ban on nuclear weapons, the U.S. still assassinated him. According to Mohabbi, the dispute with America is not about
4: is to destroy Iran and steal Iran's national and underground wealth. It is clear that the U.S. is lying and simply making excuses.
3: He added that the letter is intended to go beyond media propaganda. Rather than a short-term gesture, he described it as a deeper effort to help Americans understand Iran's
2: breakthrough. And U.S. President Donald Trump denies he's willing to ease sanctions or release the frozen funds in exchange for Iranian nuclear concessions. Nick Harper reports.
5: It's going to happen at the end. We heard that Iran is expecting some sort of formal response from the United States, but it's not clear if they're going to get it, because what seems clear is there are still plenty of roadblocks, plenty of sticking points that are very much causing a problem between the two sides. And those are the problems that we've been talking about for months, namely that U.S. naval blockade on Iranian ports. It's something that Iran wants lifted if it's going to reopen the Strait of Hormuz, but something that the U.S. Iranian assets, all as a way to try and move talks forward. However, Donald Trump emphatically coming out on social media at the end of the day Monday, posting that that was untrue, saying that he'd offered them nothing, calling those media reports a hoax and a fake story. Well, President Pezeshkian of Iran has been speaking to U.S. media, coerced into all of this. And the foreign minister, Abbas Araghchi, is again putting this into the U.S. court, really saying that it's up to the United States to choose the next steps.
2: A global deal to release reserves. In March, the U.S. and about 30 countries agreed to release 400 million barrels from reserves around the world. And Washington said it would loan 172 million barrels of oil as part of the deal. And in June, the U.S. offered to loan the last 40 million barrels from that deal, but companies had only agreed to borrow about 500,000 barrels. The amount of oil in the U.S. Strategic Petroleum Reserve is less than 284 million barrels, the lowest level since 1982. And Yemen's Houthi group says Saudi warplanes have carried out 35 airstrikes across five Yemeni provinces over 24 hours. And fighting between the Houthis and Yemeni government forces continues in southwestern Yemen. And the conflict is adding new risks to commercial shipping and regional energy flows in the Red Sea. Marwan Nabil reports from Aden in southern Yemen.
6: The fragile calm has broken. Heavy clashes and artillery fire have returned to strategic front lines. Across key mountain passes and transit routes, both sides are digging in and 45

0: fighting their positions.
1: The renewed fighting threatens to undo months of delicate peace talks, turning diplomatic momentum back into battlefield uncertainty.
2: The peace process has reached a total impasse, and the political avenue is effectively closed. We are now facing a decisive military escalation, highlighted by official mobilization calls and intensifying clashes across multiple fronts, particularly around the outskirts of Taiz.
1: The impact of this escalation quickly reaches to the sea. Key battleground set close to critical transport corridors linking mainland routes to the southern Red Sea and the Bab el-Mandeb Strait. For commercial vessels and oil tankers, the risks are mounting fast. Shipping companies face higher insurance costs and longer routes.
0: On land, keeping fuel supplies moving through volatile corridors is becoming increasingly difficult.
3: Freight and insurance costs have risen due to delays in vessel arrivals, leading to a 3-7% increase in shipping rates. This is primarily caused by unsafe maritime routes and the disruption of commercial traffic connecting Yemen, neighboring states, and global trade corridors.
1: With vital supply lines under pressure, experts stress that securing global energy trade and on the ground, securing international sea lanes, and stabilizing regional trade will remain an uphill battle. Marwan Nabil, CGTN.
4: Needed.
5: Up to today, the escalation in fighting has forced some 142,000 men, women, and children to flee their homes. That's why the International Organization for Migration is telling us. We and our humanitarian partners continue to support the response and have reached more than 115,000 internally displaced people. So,
6: now, in his maiden conference speech as Prime Minister, Burnham told delegates that he wanted to strengthen the economy by shifting to a new economic model focused on reindustrialization and greater control or greater public control of essential services. And central to that is the creation of this new publicly owned body known as, I've got to get this right, the Great British Grid. It's designed to inject competition into the UK's energy network, speed up connectivity and, as you were saying, drive down energy costs. Let's hear what you had to say.
7: One of the biggest barriers to growth in the UK is the cost of energy. British businesses and bill payers pay some of the highest energy costs in Europe. Within 10 years, I want those costs to be in line with our neighbours.
6: Now, that will be very interesting to see how that plays out to the wider electorate, because let's not forget that, OK, he was speaking to the Labour delegates in Liverpool, tub-thumping, making them feel re-energised, you know, the new Prime Minister, but also, you know, he was
4: on the frontier.
8: The Long March brought China to where it is today, and its spirit will take the nation...
4: Thursday.
9: 2026 China Open extended its schedule to 4 weeks for the first time, spanning the Mid-Autumn Festival and National Day holidays. An open day held during the Mid-Autumn holiday drew many fans to watch players prepare, enjoy performances and food, and buy merchandise, offering an early taste of the tournament's success. With children made up about 70% of Mid-Autumn holiday visitors. Meanwhile, 30 to 50-year-olds accounted for 60% of visitors.
10: And some innovative interactive experiences at the venue have also drawn a lot of attention. Our main focus is the National Day holiday, so we feel that this year's China Open should give a big boost to tourism during the Golden Week.
9: Beyond the tennis court, the ticket stub economy extends event spending. Fans can use China Open ticket stubs for discounts at museums, restaurants, and hotels, enjoy old Beijing experiences, and boost dining, lodging, and cultural tourism.
4: You're now watching The World Today, and here's a recap of today's major stories. President Xi Jinping pays tribute to fallen national heroes as China marks Martyrs' Day with a commemorative ceremony. Iran's Revolutionary Guard Corps says the U.S. is trying thanks to new technology.
11: It's an era of digital technology, and Egypt's pivotal tourism industry is keeping up as it tries to attract more visitors every year.

0: year.
1: This is also important because you need to encourage people to travel to see such great museums, great moments, and actually, especially the youngsters, they need to see things digitally first. That's why we need to introduce such experience in a digital format for them to encourage.
0: You can book one of these headsets, and inside there's an audio that will explain all the details and history of any piece when you're standing in front of it in this museum. Using AI, the device can identify the monuments you're watching, and it triggers an audio that describes it in the language of your choice. The audio devices are also being used by the tour guides to relay information to large tourist groups without the need to shout to be heard. The museum halls are littered with 3D and augmented reality screens for every dynasty of the ancient Egyptians. When you stand here, there's nothing happening. But now when you come closer, you will see the movements here using the 3D. And it will then get you, for a few minutes, the whole history of Egypt in the desert. There's also a virtual reality room that takes you on a fascinating journey across the thousands of years civilization.
2: Really, really enjoyed it. The architects, the monuments, the design, it's beautiful and it's really quiet. It's packed with people, but still it's quiet because of the facilities and the technology they installed.
0: And from afar, thanks to several apps that take you on a 3D tour from the comfort of your couch.
3: During the corona pandemic, we launched virtual museum apps to many museums, such as the Coptic Museum and the Islamic Museum. Virtual tours to ancient tombs in Luxor were launched as well. The success...
0: Digital services for visitors in archaeological sites and ancient temples around the country, not just in museums. Yes, Hakim for CGTN, Cairo.

the search for lasting peace in Gaza and the Southeast Asian nation of Laos on the rise. We'll bring you three conversations from the United Nations. Hello, I'm Arnold Neidman. This is The Heat.

0: Egypt is playing a diplomatic role in efforts to secure peace in Gaza. We'll hear from Egypt's foreign minister. And later, we turn to Laos, a country preparing to graduate from the UN's Lee spoke with the UN's Undersecretary General for Peace Operations, Jean-Pierre Lacroix.
1: Undersecretary General, what were your main messages to world leaders?

0: the more collaborative and cooperative solutions to world crises. We need more multilateralism to solve the key challenges of this world.
1: Last month in August, UN Secretary General Antonio Guterres released a review of peace operations. Can you tell us some of the...
0: A review which was requested by our member states, and it was issued in August, as you said, and the main messages are the following. First, a political message. All these peace operations are political. They are political tools. I think it's very important to emphasize this because a lot of people tend to see peace operations, particularly peacekeeping, through the lens of the military personnel with their blue helmet. Of course, they're very important, and so are the police, all uniformed personnel. But at the same time, all these operations are created to support political efforts towards a durable, sustainable solution to crisis. So that's the main message. And I think it's important because it's also a way of telling our member states, yes, we will continue to work, significantly improve our effectiveness if we don't have more political support, more united political support from our member states. Now, the second message, though, is that, yes, we need to adapt. And the many initiatives, the many bodies of work that we're currently conducting to improve the digital transformation, the safety and security, countering threats against ourselves and the population, more women, peacekeeping, all of this needs to continue because we need to be able to adapt the existing operations. And we need to be able also, we need to be ready if new operations are to be created.
1: You have spoken at length, and you and I have spoken about all the ways that UN peacekeeping is streamlining, evolving, working to fit the current budgetary.
0: I think it's absolutely critical. First of all, because, you know, if we don't, then we will be behind the curve and we won't be able to implement our mandate. That is to say, we won't be able to protect civilians effectively. We won't be able to protect ceasefires to prevent them from unraveling. So that's why we have a strategy for the digital transformation of peacekeeping. We work on improving the way we do things. We want the
1: future of Lebanon post-UNIFIL as the clock is winding down to the end of the year.
0: I think the bottom line is that Lebanon needs Lebanon's full sovereignty, but they need to be supported for that. And, you know, UNIFIL, its mandate will end on the 31st. We will see what the council will decide. Negotiations have not yet started. There are other initiatives from the European Union, from Italy and France, to deploy additional supporting presence to Lebanon. All of this is welcome. All of this is needed because ultimately, again, in Lebanon, and of course, supporting the Lebanese army, supporting the police, supporting the government, not to mention, of course, the immense humanitarian needs of the Lebanon. We've been supporting Lebanon for many years, many decades. I think there is a relation of trust that exists between Lebanon and the UN. And as I said, I mean, we're ready to continue supporting Lebanon as they are going through these very difficult situations at the same time as they are making all these courageous efforts to bring about peace, stability in Lebanon, but also in the region.
1: You were recently in China speaking at the Shangshan Forum. Would love to get your reflections on your visit there and some of the things that really impressed upon you.
0: I think it's very simple. China is one of our most important partners. It's a fundamental financial contributor. It's a permanent member of the Security Council, therefore playing a critical role in the forum as well as in my interaction with the Chinese official, that there continues to be a strong commitment to supporting us. It's very much appreciated. It's highly valuable to us, and certainly we look forward to continuing that good, excellent cooperation, I should say.
1: Because it's more than just the contribution of peacekeepers, the blue helmets, to different peacekeeping missions. I mean, there's more to it.
0: There's much more to that, including the support that we're getting from China to all these efforts at adaptation, which I just talked about. This is very critical. I think China is among the member states who have
1: any progress.

0: in your conversations with them?
1: Well, of course, we are trying to do our best in order to move forward with the implementation of the Trump peace plan. During our conversations with President Trump, with other leaders from, especially, we managed to have a big achievement to convince the Palestinian factions, including Hamas, to decommission, to be disarmed, to hand over weapons, whether they're heavy or light weapons. But unfortunately, there is no positive reaction from the Israeli side. And it's a pity not to see this golden opportunity in order to move forward. This is over the last years. So now it's happening and it should be reciprocated by a positive attitude and policies from Israel, as I mentioned, of the Trump peace plan. But according to our discussions, there is a great deal of frustrations among the leaders from the region, leaders from Europe. Everybody is saying enough is enough, especially with regard to this systematic policies, whether in Gaza or in the West Bank. I mean, hindering the flow of humanitarian and the medical aid into Gaza. Also, the refusal of implementing some early recovery projects, especially with regard to the removal of the debris, opening some roads, rehabilitating some of the clinics and hospitals and schools, but nothing is moving, nothing literally, unfortunately. And even according to the first phase of Trump peace plan, there is a minimal number of trucks carrying humanitarian aid should enter into Gaza, which is 600, and not acceptable, especially with regard to the surge of violence of settlers against innocent civilians in the West Bank. Also, the acceleration of the settlement activities, including this very dangerous project called the E1, which is cutting half the West Bank and, of course, will make it impossible to realize the two-state solution and to establish a Palestinian viable, united, and independent state. So we will keep trying. We will keep pushing. Just to reconfirm the fact that without having a just and comprehensive settlement of the Palestinian cause, I can assure you no sustainable peace or stability for Israel or for the whole region.
0: We know that the U.S.-Iran conflict is still ongoing. Egypt has emphasized dialogue, de-escalation, and diplomatic solutions. How is Egypt navigating this shift
1: of this conflict, and maybe Egypt in the forefront, maybe number one country in the world in terms of security? I mean, the surging prices of gas and oil affected us very, very badly. Just to give you an idea that our current budget was planned based on the price of barrel is around $65. Revenue of the Suez Canal is exceeding $11 billion because of the decrease of the number of ships crossing the Suez Canal. So that's why we are pushing very hard in order to promote dialogue negotiations, because I can assure you there is no military solution. Military solution is just adding to more tension, more escalation, more problems in the region, and more suffering of people, ordinary peoples in the region, because of the inflation, because of the impact of the escalation. Yesterday, I met with the Iranian foreign minister and the Omani foreign minister. I met with, I had a brief discussions with Marco Rubio, but to push for dialogue and for the resumption of negotiations. And we hope that, there is a wind.

0: of opportunity, hopefully before maybe the midterm election or after, you know, to move forward to the negotiation table, because as I mentioned, there is no military solution. And I believe that we have certain principles agreed in the MOU of Islamabad, and this is a solid ground in order to resume discussions between the Americans and the Iranians in order to reach a final solution which will tackle
1: of diplomatic ties. Chinese President Xi Jinping recently paid a visit to your country. Talk to me about this relationship and then all sessions.
0: Well, first of all, we have a long-standing historical relationship with China, and we are proud that Egypt was the first Arab and African country to recognize the People's Republic of China in 1956. We have a strategic relationship, the 11th anniversary of this agreement. And as you correctly mentioned, this year we are celebrating the 70th anniversary of the establishment of bilateral of diplomatic relationship. It's an important relationship, and as you know, we are applying what we call it strategic balancing, which is our you know, doctrine for our foreign policy. And President Xi's visit to Egypt was remarkable, was very important, and reflects the historical solid relationship and the mutual interest. Of course, the visit by President Xi to the United States is very important, because we are with dialogue, we are with normal relationship away from any kind of escalation. Those are two major countries. And of course, you know, having a good relationship between the two big countries will have a positive impact.
2: Entering a new phase in its development, the Southeast Asian nation is preparing to graduate from the UN's least developed country category while seeking a stronger voice on the international stage. Once again, here's Elaine Reyes with a conversation with the Deputy Prime Minister and Foreign Minister of Laos.
1: Your Excellency, thank you.
3: We stick it here in to the UN charters, and especially UN charters principle. That means mainly that when the United Nations is formed, that sovereignty, territorial integrity, non-interference, and of course, the most important, peaceful resolution of dispute. So in terms of trust, restoring trust is a shared responsibility. We consider that. The UN must deliver a concrete result on the ground, and why members...
1: visions. What role can smaller member states like yours play in rebuilding consensus at the UN?
3: You know that we think that in the small nation can play a bigger and more important role in maintaining global peace and advancing the sustainable development agenda. Throughout the history of the United Nations, you see that the small country

0: countries, a million countries, we are for the global peace, security, and development. I think that even smaller or medium countries can join the big role of when we get together and for our common goal in development. Of course, peace is in the bottom.
1: Laos is set to graduate from the UN's least developed country category.
0: LDC status, it's just starting. The Lao PTI have passed the category of United Nations that we can graduate from the least developed country status. But we consider that's only starting a beginning of new chapter of our development. Of course, very important and a milestone of our history since the least developed country status started in 1971 by United Nations. So, Lao PDR, of course, we are a comparatively very younger republic. Lao PDR established in 1975, and after we approved the new economic mechanism in 1986, we're considered now slightly four decades of the successful, I mean, outcome, especially. That's why we meet the criteria of the least developed country status. So actually, when we have graduation, it's of course a challenge, because, you know, when we're still in the least developed countries, we seem it's opportunity to focus to rebuild by ourselves to make more resilience.
1: Dollars in bilateral trade, what has that relationship mean for your country's economy?
0: Well, China is immediate neighbor. Yes, China is in top list of the investment, that is of trade. We are a very close neighbor, and we have developed comprehensive strategic partner, and also partnership rooted from the four good spirits. The most important now that nowadays we have a very huge project between Laos and China, that means Laos-China Railway Project. And it's a flagship Belt and Road project. I can see that as implementation of the strategic. And of course, this serves as a vital corridor connecting the ASEAN, China, and global markets. And since it's finished this project 5 years, it started in 2021, we see quite outstanding success. For example, since then we have more than 80 million tons of cargo have already exchanged. And also more than 70 million passengers have that crossed the Laos-China Railway. That's the whole section. For Lao PDR, it's historic.
1: And it's really transformed your connectivity, not just with people, but products and your place in the region.
0: Yeah. Well, yes, we are landlocked, but we make our land as linkage between our neighboring countries, then promoting the more exchange, more trade.
1: Your Excellency, thank you for your time. Thank you so much for joining us.
0: Pleasure. Thank you.
2: And that's it for this edition of The Heat. I'm Anand Naidu in Washington.

Whether it's about your education, the home you live in, or the items you buy, your money has a story to tell. Because every business story is a human story. Global Business.

0: United States is trying to colonize Iran. The UN warns Yemen's health system is at a breaking point as over 142,000 people are displaced. Hello, and thank you so much for joining us. I'm Pong Nalai from Beijing. We begin here in the Chinese capital. Today, September the 30th, marks China's Martyrs' Day. It honors the heroes who have sacrificed their lives for the country, carrying forward their heroic spirit. A commemoration ceremony was held in central Beijing this morning. President Xi Jinping attended the ceremony and paid tribute to fallen national heroes.
1: A square marking the 13th Martyrs' Day. They were joined by over 1,800 representatives from all walks of life.

After the national anthem, a moment of silence was observed for the men and women who have given their lives for national independence and prosperity. Around 20 million Chinese martyrs have made such a sacrifice in modern times. The children's chorus sung "We are the successors of communism."

President Xi strengthened the ribbons on the baskets before leading other officials in a walk around the monument to pay their respects.

0: China maintains a long tradition of honoring martyrs and heroes who have contributed to national development. China's legislature adopted the decision to establish Martyrs' Day. It is observed every year on September the 30th, one day before National Day.
1: Local martyrs' cemeteries who lay wreaths and pay tribute to the fallen. Troops across China have also visited military history museums and training sites, drawing strength from the legacy of those who sacrificed their lives for the country.
2: The Yuhua martyrs have shown us through their sacrifice what loyalty and commitment truly mean. I will follow the example of these martyrs, take on responsibility proactively, work diligently, and achieve tangible results to live up to the
3: chapter of history, but also carrying forward a spirit. Countless predecessors put the greater good before their own families and made sacrifices for the peace we enjoy today.
4: As revolutionary soldiers in the new era, we must always remember the martyrs and carry forward their spirit. We will turn our respect for them into motivation for military training, remain committed to our posts, hone our skills, and honor the martyrs through concrete actions.

0: Authorities in China have been making improvements to the country's system of commending and commemorating the fallen soldiers. Regions over China have upgraded and renovated memorial facilities. The country has also established a system for searching for and identifying the remains of the fallen war heroes and has so far found relatives or confirmed burials of the war.
1: Thanks to the professionalism of the National Martyrs Remains Search Team and the National DNA Laboratory for the identification of the remains of fallen soldiers, China has completed DNA data

0: always different sides to a story. We put the focus on the details. To see more, to understand better. CGTN. See the difference.
1: Turning to Thailand, where floodwaters are beginning to recede over parts of Bangkok, but in some of the capital's low-lying communities, the crisis is far from over. Thousands remain affected with electricity, clean water.
2: The only way into some of the communities here is now by boat. We're moving through what is normally a road here in

0: About how high the water has risen. It is about how difficult it has become to get through each day.
1: It's devastating. Nobody can make a living. I have no money right now. All I have left is myself.
0: These boats have become the only connection to the outside. They bring food, drinking water, and medicine. They are a lifeline in and increasingly a way out.
2: They are losing hope, community, as they used to.
0: Across Bangkok, temporary shelters have opened, but evacuation is not an easy decision. Here, they are dry, they have food, they are safe. But getting to safety means leaving behind the life they could not carry with them.
3: It's all gone. I have nothing left.Absolutely nothing. Fridge, washing machine, fan, air conditioner.
0: But here, the water still separates people from their homes, their belongings, their old routines. They wait desperately for the roads to reappear. Bangkok, Thailand.
4: Iran's IRGC has written an open letter to American public accusing the United States of seeking to turn Iran into a colony under its control. An IRGC spokesperson accuses U.S. President Donald Trump of concealing the truth from Americans about Iran's nuclear program and the effectiveness of Iran's restriction of energy supplies from the Gulf. He also says Iran is upgrading and mass-producing existing arms and will introduce new weapons if the conflict...
5: To the American public, he said that when Iranians chant "Death to America," they are referring to U.S. policies, not the American people. Mohabbia stressed that Iran had made significant commitments under the JCPOA, but said Donald Trump abandoned the deal. He also said that despite the former supreme leaders, but what he described as the disintegration and plunder of Iran.
6: As a member of the Nuclear Non-Proliferation Treaty,Iran is committed to not producing nuclear weapons. But why does the U.S. constantly highlight this issue? It is because its objective is to destroy Iran and steal Iran's national and underground wealth. It is clear that the U.S. is lying and simply making excuses.
5: He added that the letter is intended to go beyond. He also urged Americans to read the letter, which he said presents what Iran considers the truth. Sepher Sadami, CGTN.Tehran.
4: Qatar says it hopes shuttle diplomacy between United States and Iran can lead to a breakthrough. U.S. President Donald Trump denies he's willing to ease sanctions or release frozen funds in exchange for Iranian nuclear concessions. Nick Hopper has more.
7: Monday, we know that they met indirectly, helped out by those Qatari mediators. More talk taking place during the course of Tuesday, but what's going to happen at the end? We heard that Iran is expecting some sort of formal response from the United States, but it's not clear if they're going to get it, because what seems clear is there are still plenty of roadblocks, plenty of sticking points, the road, and then there's the possibility of concessions. Media reports on Monday, initially from Axios and then from CNN, suggesting that Donald Trump was going to allow sanctions relief to Iran at this stage and also unfreeze some of those frozen Iranian assets, all as a way to try and move talks forward. Hoax and a fake story. Well, President Pezeshkian of Iran has been speaking to U.S. media, telling CBS that Iran is ready for talks on this into the U.S. court, really saying that it's up to the United States to choose the next steps and the path forward. Unclear, though, exactly what we'll be finding out by the end of the day and whether that formal response will come from the United States.
4: The U.S. government has offered to loan energy companies up to 40 million barrels of oil from a strategic petroleum reserve. It will be the latest and last U.S. batch of crude under a global deal to release reserves. In March, the U.S. and about 30 countries agreed to release 400 million barrels from reserves around the world. Washington said it would loan 172 million barrels of oil as part of the deal. In June, the U.S. offered to loan at least the last 40 million barrels from that deal, but companies had only agreed to borrow about 500,000 barrels. The amount of oil in the U.S. Strategic Petroleum Reserve is less than 284 million barrels, which is the lowest level since 1982. Yemen's

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1: the 2026 Medvedev.
0: Good afternoon. You're watching Sports Scene. I'm Greg Lafredi in Beijing. We start with the Aichi Nagoya Asian Games, and China claimed three more gold medals on the 500 meters, and Japan's Joy Iris MacArthur claims bronze. China then win the 4x100 meter mixed relay with Chen Jinfeng, Liu Guoyi, Shi Junhao, and Chen Yuje clocking 40.78 seconds. Thailand win silver and India the bronze. It is the third gold of the games for Sebrain's Nelly Correa and the Philippines' Victoria Bosong. Thanks to Wu's victory, China wraps up its athletics campaign at the games with 17 gold, 14 silver, and 8 bronze, finishing top of the medal standings. China also claimed 2 gold, 3 silver, and 3 bronze medals as the badminton competition at the Asian Games concluded following 5 finals. In mixed doubles, China's Zheng Jianbang and Wei Yaxin beat Indonesia's Amri Sihanouk. Number 1 Chinese pair take the opening game 28-26, but drop the second 21-18. The decider is close until late when Liu suffers a cramp in her left leg. World champions Baek and Li secure the victory 21-18. In the men's doubles final, newly crowned world champions Liang Weikeng and Wang Cheng, China's first Asian Games men's doubles finalist since 1990, win the opening game 21-19, but Indonesia's Leo Roli Carnando and Daniel Martin, who stunned the world number one pair Kim Won Ho and Seo Sung Jae in the semifinals, fight back to win the next two, 21-13, 21-18, to claim gold. China's Wei Yaxin and Zheng Jianbang won the badminton mixed doubles title for their first gold at the Asian Games with a dominant performance. And after their triumph,
2: I'm excited too because it's my first Asian Games and I won gold.
3: Well, you won silver and bronze in the 2025 and 2026 World Championships. So today, how did you manage the pressure when trailing behind in the first game?
4: There was no pressure. We've already missed gold medal at major events. After we won a silver and a bronze at the World Championships, I just went for it.
2: There was not much pressure. I just wanted to fully release myself.
3: Well, this year you played with different partners and then paired up again. What are the biggest takeaway from that experience?
4: I think I can understand him better now. I know what he's thinking about.
2: I think our individual ability has improved compared with before, and now that we're paired up again, we're more in sync.
3: What are your goals for the Los Angeles Olympics?
4: My goal is to keep our feet on the ground.
2: Take it one step at a time.
0: China claimed its first ever Asian Games medal in compound archery after winning silver in the women's team event this morning. The Chinese worked hard but ultimately fell short against an inspired India side who equaled the world record to defend their title. The Chinese trio of Wu Ni'er, Wei Fengyao and Wang Yue over time ago in diving with Chen Yiwen and Chen Jia completing a 1-2 finish in the women's 3-meter springboard final. Here's how the medal table stands now. Hard man, Daniil Medvedev beats his good friend and fellow Russian Andrei Rublev to win the ATP Hangzhou Open for his 22nd hard.

0: Each day, there are millions of stories. Each one can open new perspectives, new possibilities. Wherever you look, we are there. To see, discover.
1: We resume in China with tennis from the ATP Hangzhou Open, where top seed Daniil Medvedev overcame good friend and fellow Russian Andrei Rublev in straight sets to win his third title this year. Medvedev is way down at the bottom of the screen. This year he won titles in Brisbane and Dubai before finishing runner-up at the Indian Wells Masters. The former world number one is eighth in the live race to Turin and aiming to return to the ATP Finals after missing out last year for the first time since 2019, ending a run that included his 2020 triumph. And the top seed sets up a crucial break in the first set with a lovely volley. And then one of his 23 aces in the match wins the first set 7-5. The net. This is Medvedev's third title in 2026 and the 24th of his career. The world number six will now head to Beijing for the ATP 500 China Open, where he faces qualifier Pablo Carreño Busta in the first round.
2: The 2026 ITO Hangzhou Open.
3: Yeah, it was a great tournament. Fun one. Some good matches. Felt some good tennis, and today I served pretty well, so really happy about it, and happy to get the title. And it's never easy to play someone from your country. There is always a tiny bit more on the line, even if in the end we don't care whoever you play the final, you want to win, but there's a tiny bit more on the line, so for sure a lot more nerves, and I think I handled it well. I played good in important moments, and really happy about my level.
1: We move to Sichuan province, where Alejandro Davidovich But Davidovich Fokina produces a superb forehand to win this rally, and the set later goes to a tie break. World number 39 Hurkacz earned four set points, but Davidovich Fokina saves them all and ties it at seven with a forehand on the line. On championship point, the Spaniard is going to force Hurkacz to pop up a volley. That enables him to rush to the net to whip a winner and prevail 9-7 in the tiebreaker, completing a remarkable turnaround. Davidovich Fokina, who lost his first five ATP Tour finals, clinches his second title of the season, adding to his triumph in Mallorca in June. The 20th edition of the China Open begins today, and ATP Tour...
4: Yeah, since I started, so you're right. My first trip was in Shanghai to the tournament, and it was a very quick trip. So I was not able to come to Beijing, Alcaraz and some of the young ones. We have great partners that sponsor the ATP, great brands. And then we have great tournaments around the world that are doing really well. You know, fans, attendance, record breaking, media coverage is good, the data is good. So as a CEO, I consider myself very lucky.
5: You've made some changes to the ATP Tour. You've reduced the calendar for the ATP 500 events.
4: Like in every company, I think, you know, you always look to see how can you improve your product. You listen to the players, calendar, they try to be in a better position, and then we listen to the fans. So that's what we're doing. We're looking to do a big relaunch of our regular basis, and so that's what we're doing.
5: This year marks the 20th edition of the China Open. How would you assess the impact of the China Open on the tennis development in China and across the Asia?
4: Yeah, look, I mean, China for me, it's, you know, it's the biggest potential market for tennis. I think China's come a very long way from when the tournament started, tennis. So it's fantastic. But it can be so much more when you look at your population. When China gets behind a sport, they become the best in the world. You need Italians and English and Germans, but you need, you know, Chinese players, you need Australian players, you need Japanese players. If we could have one of each in the top 10, that would be fantastic because it would bring so much attention. Can you imagine, you know, having a number one Chinese player, what it would do to China, what it would do to tennis participation here, what it would do to the China Open? You know, people would be going crazy. Now you've got some young players coming through. There's some, you know, both on the women and on the men's side. It's just a question of time before it happens. And it's, you know, sometimes like everything in life, a bit of luck, you know. Italy didn't have any tennis players for 40 years, and then suddenly one comes along and suddenly the whole country goes crazy.
5: And this time the China Open has also expanded to 4 weeks. So what do you think that does to youth development here?
4: And it gets, if you had a tournament that lasted one day, people wouldn't even realize it came and it gone. The fact that you have 4 weeks, it gets more attention and it gets more momentum. And I think it's a great thing. And I think I was talking, you know, listening to a presentation by the Tennis Federation, you know, where they want to make sure that the China Open is not a 4-week event. It should be a full year event.

0: you know, I mean, there's the players, professionals, international come for maybe a couple of weeks, but it should last in the mindset for the whole year. Are we with them on that? We don't want to lose those young people. My other priority is to maintain the global, an important part of the ATP tour. And then also the fact that, you know, when you look at a men's professional match and you sit on the center court here in China Open, you'll probably see 50% men, 50% women watching, which is very unique to a men's sport. Most men's sports, whether football, Formula One, it's more the women. That's my goal.
1: Thank you very much for your time, Ino.
0: Thank you.
1: Thank you. And enjoy here.
0: Thank you. Thank you very much.
2: 24-time Grand Slam, six titles, and he can't wait to compete again.
3: Yeah, a lot has changed with the facility. I mean, back in the day, it remains to be one of the best, no doubt. Incredible stadium, I think 14,000 seats. Just a phenomenal event. It was long overdue, my return to Beijing, and I can't wait to play.
2: Before the WTA 1000 and ATP 500 China Open gets underway, stars had the opportunity to relax, have some fun, and mingle at the player party in Beijing. Tuesday evening's party brings together players. Xin Ran lead the players on the red carpet before the ceremony kicks off. The 20th edition of the China Open is one of the key tournaments in the year-end number one battle for Elena Rybakina, Aryna Sabalenka, and Zverev. Rybakina leads Sabalenka by 2,026 points in the WTA rankings, but the matches. We have more to come after another short break and some football from Europe. 40 undefeated. Lamine Yamal has two goals and an assist as Spain crushed Croatia 4-1 in the UEFA Nations League to extend their unbeaten run to 40 matches.
4: Images may appear to be identical, but looks can be deceiving. The difference is not always obvious. It has to be discovered. To understand better, see GTN. See the difference.
2: We're back with football from the UEFA Nations League, and Spain crushed Croatia 4-1 at home to secure a second straight win in Group C, and the world champions extended their unbeaten streak to an incredible 40 matches. Lamine Yamal gives Spain a dream start after just 70 seconds. Alex Baena plays the ball into the area. Fermin Lopez cleverly lets it run through, and Yamal curls a first-time left-footed effort into the far corner. Croatia hit back in the no goal, but Spain need less than 3 minutes to regain the lead. Yamal receives the ball back after a short corner, and the 19-year-old whips a cross into the six-yard.
5: Happy with him.
6: Estamos felices con él.
2: We finish with basketball from the NBA, and LeBron James's arrival in Philadelphia has given the 76ers a huge boost. Coach Nick Nurse is clearly pleased as he feels the 41-year-old is injecting a strong work ethic, energy, and positivity into the team.
7: So you do talk, lead by example, like you hear all that stuff, and it's still like, I mean, for me, in the few days that I've kind of been around him here, like, it's great. It's great from just a basketball purist standpoint, a striving to succeed and exceed your to get better. Like it's awesome to see the work ethic, the organization, the energy, the positivity, the leadership. It's awesome to see it up close.
2: Speaking of leadership, Slovenian superstar Luka Doncic, who played alongside James for more than a season on the LA Lakers, is ready to take on a bigger role.
8: Awesome. So I keep repeating that I already was in this position, so it's nothing new to me. But I think I'm just my own leader. Like I said yesterday, sometimes you show by example, sometimes you show by

0: sports, you know, or how to play. So I would just say I'm on it.
1: That is it for us. We'll leave you with some more highlights from the Asian Games. Stay up to date on everything happening at the Continental Competition by checking us out at CGTN Sports Scene on YouTube, Facebook, and X.

0: Hello, and thank you so much for joining us. I'm Hong Nao, live from Beijing. Today marks the 35th anniversary of diplomatic ties between China and Brunei. Chinese President Xi Jinping and Sultan of Brunei Haji Hassan al-Bolkiah Mohiuddin Vellantha have exchanged both peoples. China marks the Martyrs' Day today, honoring revolutionary martyrs and those who have sacrificed their lives for national causes. In eastern China's Shandong province in central China's Henan province, soldiers gather at the local martyr cemeteries to lay wreaths to pay tribute to the fallen. Troops over China have also visited military history museums and training sites, drawing strength from the legacy of those who sacrificed their lives for the country.
1: Today, as we commemorate the revolutionary martyrs, we are not only remembering a chapter of history, but also carrying forward a spirit. Countless predecessors put the greater good before their own families and made sacrifices for the peace we enjoy today.
2: As revolutionary Iranians chant, "Death to America," they are referring to U.S. policies, not the American people. Mohiuddin stressed that Iran had made significant commitments under the JCPOA, but said Donald Trump abandoned the deal. He also said that despite the former Supreme Leader's ban on nuclear weapons, the U.S. still assassinated him. According to Mohiuddin, the dispute with America is not about nuclear weapons, but what he described as the disintegration and plunder of Iran.
3: As a member of the Nuclear Non-Proliferation Treaty, Iran is committed to
2: sense what Iran considers the truth. Sepah Sarami, CGTN, Tehran.
0: Qatar says it hopes the shuttle diplomacy between U.S. and Iran can lead to a breakthrough, as U.S. President Donald Trump denies he's willing to ease sanctions or release frozen funds in exchange for nuclear concessions. Nick Hopper has more.
4: Monday, we know that they met indirectly, helped out by those Qatari mediators. More talks taking place during the course of Tuesday. But what's going to happen at the end? We heard that Iran is expecting some sort of formal response from the United States, but it's not clear if they're going to get it, because what seems clear is there are still plenty of roadblocks, plenty of sticking points that are very much causing a problem between the two sides. And those are the problems that we've been talking about for months, namely that US naval blockade on Iranian ports. It's something that Iran wants lifted if it's going to reopen the Strait of Hormuz, but something that the US has said it is not willing to do until negotiations are much further down the road. And then there's the possibility of concessions. Media reports on Monday, initially from Axios and then from CNN, suggesting that Donald Trump was going to allow sanctions relief to Iran at this stage and also unfreeze some of those frozen Iranian assets, all as a way to try and move talks forward. However, Donald Trump emphatically coming out on social media at the end of the day Monday, posting that that was untrue, saying that he'd offered them nothing, calling those media reports a hoax and a fake story. Well, President Pezeshkian of Iran does say that it's not willing to be bullied or coerced.

0: seriously undermine the rules-based multilateral trading system. Meanwhile, a new import ban on about $1 billion U.S. dollars worth of Canadian products going into the U.S. is now in full effect. The ban began at 12:01 a.m. Eastern Time on Tuesday that included products such as alcohol, dairy, molasses, and motorcycles.
1: All products that are banned from the U.S. in this latest trade dispute include wine, beer, and spirits, and the industry is bracing for how it will be impacted. According to Stats Canada, $742.5 million worth of spirits was exported to the U.S. in 2025, with the majority of it coming from the province of Ontario, followed by the province of Quebec. About 90% of Canadian wine is also mainly exported to the U.S. from Ontario, and the province of British Columbia is another popular wine region that could be impacted, specifically the Okanagan Valley. Motorcycles are part of the U.S. ban, too, and the industry is concerned, saying that jobs will be impacted in Canada and that the ban has trickle-down effects. $742.5 million worth of spirits was exported to the U.S. in 2025, with the majority of it coming from the province of Ontario, followed by the province of Quebec.
2: On all kinds of things, not just motorcycles, but side-by-sides and ATVs as well, snowmobiles, too. And so, you know, we've created this North American manufacturing environment. And that's what's being pulled apart right now. And so, you know, it doesn't help when we're not talking. We need to get back to the table and sort these things out.
1: But when those trade talks between Canada and the U.S. will resume isn't clear. Nothing has been officially decided since talks broke down between the two countries in August. Canada's Trade Minister Dominique Leblanc has said Canada will not strike a deal unless it has, quote, the interests of Canada's sovereignty and Canada's economy. U.S. Nina DeVries, CGTN, Toronto.
0: The Chinese mainland has congratulated competitors from the Taiwan region at the 48th World Skills Competition. More than 1,300 competitors from 68 countries and regions took part in the event, which run from September the 22nd to the 27th in Shanghai. A spokesperson from the Taiwan Affairs Office of the State Council says the 53-member Chinese Taipei delegation delivered outstanding performances, winning 3 gold, 3 silver, and 7 bronze medals and 30 awards of excellence.
3: In this major event in the global skills sector, compatriots from both sides of the Taiwan Strait exchange skills and deepen friendship. Interpreting the competition's theme, skills change the world, skills illuminate the future, with strengthening the bonds between fellow compatriots and jointly realizing their life aspirations.
0: That's it for now. Thanks for watching. I'll see you soon.

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This is CGTN. I'm Lincoln Humphreys, and here are the headlines we're tracking for you this hour. Policy support. China announces a fresh package of monetary measures, cutting rates to channel more low-cost long-term loans to support the real economy and rolling out a mortgage interest subsidy for first-time home buyers. Opposing protectionism. China's Ministry of Commerce voices opposition to a reported push by some EU member states. And holiday consumption. China's travel, tourism and retail sectors are gearing up for a week-long festive spending boost as the National Day holiday begins October 1st. First, a quick look at the Chinese mainland markets for you, which were flat this Wednesday. The Shanghai Composite closed up by more than 0.3%, while the Shenzhen component was down by 0.1%. Now we'll take a look at how the regional markets performed and how...

The People's Bank of China will cut the interest rate on its pledged supplementary lending facility, or PSL, to channel more low-cost long-term loans to the real economy through the country's policy banks. The one-year PSL rate will drop by 25 basis points to 1.5%. The adjustment is expected to help fund China's six networks initiative: water networks, new type power grids, computing power networks, next generation telecom networks, urban underground pipelines, and logistics networks. The central bank also expanded the PSL facility's scope to include these areas. Additionally, the PBOC raised quotas for its re-lending facility for tech innovation, agriculture and small businesses, aiming to maintain adequate liquidity in key sectors and support quality growth. China will grow

0: moment is very important and crucial. It's very good to promote and stimulate the economic development. As we know, the purpose and the target of this policy, but is mainly to benefit or to support the policy banking, monetary policy. And secondly, it's very with clear target that to support the national level important project. As we mentioned already, to ease the lending pressure and lower the financial cost for the banking and also for the enterprises, especially for those that who are involved in the state-owned or state-level project. And the third is very important also. This policy is very clear targeted to support the high-tech technology development in order to lower the financial cost rate and also in the market they have more competitiveness and a very strong rebound of efforts to develop the new technology. And actually, frankly speaking, I think 1% to lower the mortgage rate is quite encourageable. But home buyers, is even for those the first home buyers, because 1% mortgage is more or less that promote the housing market, because we know we are always concentrated or targeted the first home buyer. I think this list of how finally we should say all these benefits will become to the project itself, to the economic development in China, because we promote the property market, the housing market, to improve the living standard of the people and upgrading these developers, those who are involved in the housing building and the construction. In any case, that all these policies will have more good supportive effectiveness for the economic development.
1: And these measures taken together, do they represent a short-term effort to put a floor under the growth, or are they the early signs of a broader strategy to shift China away from a property-led model toward more sustainable sources of demand?
0: Yeah, I think because you asked the question in two layers, but I believe that the purpose is really all effectiveness has two functions. First, to lay a solid floor for foot and will have a long-lasting positive effect for our housing market.
1: Thank you very much, Liu Zhiqin. Do stay with us. We'll have some further to stay. Show the Purchasing Managers Index, or PMI, for the manufacturing sector rose to 50.1, up 0.3 percentage points from last month. A reading above 50 indicates expansion. The sector saw growth in both output and market demand in September. The production sub-index climbed to 51.7, up 1.3 percentage points from August. New growth drivers continue to underpin manufacturing activity, with PMI for high-tech manufacturing and equipment manufacturing both standing above 50. Meanwhile, services business activity came in at 50.2, up 1.2 percentage points from August, pointing to a clear improvement in the non-manufacturing sector. Officials broke down the highlights of the September data.
2: Business activity indexes for
3: telecom sector picked up in September. Consumer spending is bouncing back. Infrastructure and finance are giving solid support, and the internal drivers are getting stronger. That sets a good foundation for steady growth in the fourth quarter. As pro-growth policies keep delivering results, investment and consumer demand are expected to recover faster.
0: The right effectiveness, but they'll come to the right territory of the figure. Nowadays, we think there are still uncertainties and challenges ahead of us. For instance, all this market demand and new orders, and also the raw material prices, whether it can be remained stable and sustainable. This is a really very heavy challenges we are facing. Of course, at the moment,

0: especially for high-tech companies. But in this way, we hope that the more positive monetary policy financial support can be given to the manufacturing of the high-tech and the AI, for instance, to further develop and upgrade the competitiveness of our industry.
1: High-tech and equipment manufacturing continue to expand strongly. How far can this innovation-led growth lift the broader manufacturing sector, and can it generate enough jobs, income, and demand to translate into wider prosperity?
0: Yeah, definitely finance economy, because only the private economy and the SMEs have more space and more powerhouse that to support the employment. So they have more chances and channels to observe the labor forces, also to have more skilled workers in the lift or to upgrade the living standard of the people.
1: Thank you very much, Liu Zixin. Really appreciate your time and expertise. He is Senior Fellow at the Chongyang Institute for Financial Studies, Renmin University of China. China's manufacturing sector has ranked first globally in value added for 16 consecutive
2: years. Believe that building a modern industrial system anchored by advanced manufacturing is a crucial step toward balancing development and security while enhancing global industrial competitiveness.
3: Currently, goods trade still accounts for 3/4 of global trade. High-tech products related to advanced
2: reached 9.4%, the highest since 2022.
3: High-tech manufacturing, such as the production of high-end equipment, integrated certain examples of advanced manufacturing.
2: According to the National Advanced Manufacturing Conference, future efforts will focus on enhancing innovation capacity and deepening
4: machine tools, high-end chips, and key materials. We also need to actively promote artificial intelligence plus manufacturing, integrating AI-led technologies. This will foster a fair, orderly, and dynamic industrial ecosystem.
1: Up next on Global Business. Restrictions on China, saying the tool could disrupt China-EU trade and undermine the stability of global supply chains.
5: The world economy as we know it is about to change. Global Business reports highlight emerging markets, developing countries, and dynamic sectors worldwide. We feature top analysts and newsmakers to provide perspectives on every facet of business.
1: Ministry of Commerce says the proposed tool is a typical example of protectionism and unilateralism. It says the tool could potentially disrupt China-EU trade and undermine the stability of global industrial and supply chains. It also cautions that such a move by a key member of the WTO would seriously undermine the rules-based multilateral trading.
6: Acted in Canada, and that the ban has trickle-down effects.
7: Mexico is an important part of this conversation as well, because there are vehicles made in Mexico that come through. You know, it doesn't help when we're not talking. We need to get back to the table and sort these things out.
6: But when those trade talks between Canada and the U.S. will resume isn't clear. Nothing has been officially decided since talks broke down between the two countries in August. Canada's Trade Minister Dominique Leblanc has said Canada will not strike a deal unless it has, quote, the interests of Canada's sovereignty and Canada's economy. In the meantime, Canadian Prime Minister Mark Carney has also been looking to increase partnerships elsewhere, such as with the EU, to diversify trade and move away from reliance on the U.S. Nina DeVries, CGTN, Toronto.
1: It's been a year and a half since Canadians started turning away from U.S. products, and the movement shows no signs of slowing down. From alcohol boycotts to travel drop-offs, the Buy Canadian push has grown from a grassroots reaction into a government-backed campaign. CGTN's Karina Huber reports.
8: The Buy Canadian movement took hold about 18 months ago in response to the first round of tariffs imposed by U.S. President Donald Trump. Provinces pulled U.S. alcohol from liquor store shelves, while many Canadians began boycotting travel to the United States. The backlash had a measurable effect. U.S. alcohol exports to Canada fell sharply.

0: While Canadian travel to the U.S. dropped 25% in 2025 compared with the year before. The push to buy Canadian has intensified since trade talks between the two countries collapsed in late August, and after Trump renamed Lake Ontario Lake America.
1: I'm trying to support Canadian products, of course, try to make sure.
2: The attitude has just not been that of a friend.
0: What began as a grassroots movement has since incorporated into the federal government's Canada Strong campaign. Alternatives to American products can be challenging. A growing number of apps, websites, and Facebook groups are now helping consumers identify Canadian brands, while more prominent labeling is making it easier to spot them on store shelves.
3: Now when you go to the supermarket, you actually find concrete infrastructure. It helps consumers orient themselves and helps consumers navigate the movement more effectively.
0: Giesler says buy local movements are a natural response to external.
3: Does it actually weaken the U.S. Sort of export bottom line? I would argue that it doesn't, but it helps sort of galvanize the country around a particular patriotic sentiment, which in turn is politically desirable. Like the political leadership here in Canada wants us to think more patriotically right now.
4: Many believe the Buy Canadian movement will fade once the Trump administration is gone. Giesler isn't convinced. He believes the shift in consumer habits could outlast Trump, as many Canadians remain wary of relying on the United States again. Corina Huber, CGTN, Montreal.
5: Moving on now to some other business news. The EU has proposed delaying its new rules to cut methane emissions by 1 year in order to ease pressure on energy markets amid soaring prices. EU Energy Chief Dan Jorgensen made this suggestion after holding talks in Dublin with ministers from the bloc's 27 nations. Across the Atlantic, the Trump administration is offering to loan energy firms 40 million barrels of crude oil from the Strategic Petroleum Reserve. The U.S. agreed in March to loan out of human control.
6: President Trump says he and these roughly 20 tech CEOs that were at Tuesday's meeting have signed a new framework for AI technology standards, which includes both internal and external reviews. But this accord appears to be completely voluntary. President Dario Amade, who want the industry to pump the brakes, especially after a number of high-profile disclosures in recent weeks of AI agents going rogue. This includes...
5: ...which have now hacked a government for the first time. Australia's Prime Minister has revealed that an open AI agent accessed non-public government healthcare civilizations. Mark New reports.
7: In the first reported case of OpenAI's agents going rogue, researchers say a swarm of around 700 AI agents worked together to access data from a company called Hugging Face, even attempting to alter records to cover their activities. In another case, OpenAI's agents hacked a German website, DSE Wiki. Researchers found agents had created more than 3,700 different agent identities on the site, using it as a message board for coordinating cheating.
8: I'm not thinking about like Terminator or that thing, that they do not have any evil on them. They just want to complete their task. And you can see here, it will say my agent.
7: At the We Are Developer.
8: You cannot be 100% because you need to keep in mind, especially with an agent that are very complex, multiple agents with tools, like you do not have, you still have some blind spot.
7: The startup Black Alpaca uses AI agents to improve websites while keeping a human in the loop to confirm actions taken.
9: The agent itself is not the problem. Like, AI is not the problem. It's obviously the human behind that who's directing and, like, weighing, like, putting weight.

0: different, let's say, directions and where agents can act or should not act. So I would actually, again, say the human is accountable for that.
1: The world should trust that we are going to do the right thing.
2: AI industry leaders like Altman, Anthropic CEO Dario Amodei, and NVIDIA CEO Jensen Huang all recently appeared at the tech conference Dreamforce with differing views on balancing the pace of AI development with safety.
3: I think we need to look at the core values of the companies that are developing and investing in AI and making sure that those core values are being adhered to.
2: Values that humans attempt to instill in a creation that continues to act in unpredictable ways. Mark New, CGTN, San Jose, California.
4: You're watching Global Business, still to come. Holiday consumption, China's travel, tourism and retail sectors are gearing up for a week-long festive spending boost as the National Day holiday begins October 1st.
5: Raging rivers,
6: climbing perilous mountains,
7: and trekking vast grasslands.
8: Además de que no había senderos delimitados.
9: Most didn't survive.
10: But those who finally made it created a new China that few thought possible.
11: This is the Long March, and its spirit lives on.
12: From tech innovation
13: to rural revitalization.
14: In every beating heart of those on the frontier.
4: China is gearing up for a major National Day holiday travel surge with extra capacity planned across roads, railways and airlines. The Ministry of Transport expects 340 million trips tomorrow, nearly double the daily average, with car rentals up more than 20% and has pre-positioned resources to ease highway congestion. Railways have launched a 7th, will each top 245,000. International ticket bookings are up 22.5% year on year, and with ample capacity, civil aviation volume could hit a new high for the period. This year, China's mid-autumn and National Day holidays fall just 3 days apart.
15: Apps these days, you may find videos of world-renowned tourist spots filled with visitors from China, because many of them bridge the weekends and national, adding flights to provide adequate capacity during the long-haul holiday.
16: For this holiday, the increased demand is primarily for more flights to Seoul of the Republic of Korea. We have 6 flights to Seoul every day.
15: Speaking of the ROK, ferry trips from Korea to eastern China's coastal cities also gained popularity.
17: Ferries are very convenient. The border crossing is also efficient. Weihai is a clean city and also very festive this time of the year. I would love to come every year.
15: Besides Weihai, other major coastal cities in Shandong's transit visa-free policy.
18: This is my first time in China and I've always wanted to visit China. I'm in Chengdu right now and I want to see pandas.
4: Beijing Gifts themed store. It's opened its doors, nestled in the hutongs of the old city. This cultural and creative space has attracted numerous domestic and international tourists with its immersive experiences and rich Beijing flavors. Xiao Wei reports.
19: The Jingwei Shiguang Beijing Flavors, a glimpse into the past, cultural space is modeled on the classic Beijing courtyard house, featuring nearly 1,000 products, including Beijing gifts, zones, cultural exhibitions and sales, oil painting displays, tea and coffee lounges, and photography salons. Native resources to launch a range of Beijing-style souvenirs with distinct themes, such as central axes, ancient architecture, and traditional Beijing opera. It also introduces new limited edition merchandise, including National Day floral baskets, to practical daily use goods such as brooches and backpacks. Visitors can customize their selections in a modular fashion. In the future, the shop will host more activities, including the launch of new gift sets, educational exchanges,

0: combines traditional paper cutting techniques, blending aesthetic appeal with faithful reproduction. The yearbook of the Grand Flower Baskets features designs from key milestones since 1986,
1: which will be continuously updated. New editions of the Beijing Gift Pack will be launched in response to seasonal events and varying demands. In the future, it will
2: 2026 China Open Tennis Championship is among the latest. It hosted its first Open Day, drawing its biggest crowds in recent years as fans rushed to get a preview. The event comes as China eyes a National Day holiday boost in spending.
3: 2026 China Open extended its schedule to 4 weeks for the first time, spanning the Mid-Autumn Festival, the National Day holiday.
4: The food and beverage offerings and some innovative interactive experiences at the venue have also drawn a lot of attention. Our main focus is the National Day holiday, so we feel that this year's China Open should give a big boost to tourism during the Golden Week.
3: Beyond the tennis court, the ticket stub economy extends event spending. Fans can use China Open ticket stubs for discounts at museums, restaurants, and hotels, enjoy old Beijing experiences, and boost dining, lodging, and cultural tourism.
2: 3D flower displays along Chang'an Avenue, a major east-west road through the center of Beijing. I'm Lincoln Humphreys, coming to you from Beijing. You've been wonderful company. Stay tuned. We'll see you next time.

0: President Xi Jinping pays tribute to fallen national heroes as China marks the Martyrs' Day, where they said the United States is trying to colonize Iran. U.S. President Donald Trump signs a deal with tech executive to establish voluntary safety standards for AI. Hello, and thank you so much for joining us. I'm Hong Nan, live from Beijing. We began here with the Chinese commemoration ceremony was held in central Beijing this morning. President Xi Jinping attended the ceremony and paid tribute to the fallen national heroes.
1: A solemn moment to honor China's fallen heroes. President Xi Jinping and other party and state leaders attended the ceremony at Tiananmen Square.

0: In 2014, China's legislature adopted the decision to establish Martyrs' Day. It is observed every year on September the 30th, one day before National Day.
1: In Beijing, university students have gathered at the Museum of the War of Chinese People's Resistance Against Japanese Aggression, learning about the pivotal period in Chinese modern history.
2: Singing the national anthem, it was followed by themed presentations, taking the students through stories of those who devoted their lives to the country and its people.
3: Located on the southwestern outskirts of Bin's on the historic land, preserving the memory of that chapter in history. And for young people coming here to commemorate the Forum today, remembering the past is also a way to
4: history vividly to life for me. As a young law student, I feel a greater responsibility to study hard, build on what I learned, and uphold what the fallen gave their lives to protect.
5: When we stood in silence, I felt more deeply how hard won our peaceful lives are. Remembering history is not about staying in the past. It is about helping us move forward with greater determination.
6: I studied to become a teacher, specializing in history education. After learning the stories of the fallen, I feel a responsibility to educate the next generation and make sure they remember the path taken by those who came before us.
2: The museum has also designed a special tour route focusing on wartime heroes and
1: the country's system of commending and commemorating the fallen soldiers. Regions across China have upgraded and renovated memorial facilities. The country has also established a system. We'll also soon have access to a new platform for identifying relatives who fell in times of the war.
7: Thanks to the professionalism of the National Martyrs Remains Search Team and the National DNA Laboratory for the identification of the remains of fallen soldiers, China has completed DNA

0: Iran's IRGC has written an open letter to U.S. public accusing the United States of seeking to the effectiveness of Iran's restriction of energy supplies from the Gulf. He also says Iran is upgrading and mass producing existing arms and will introduce new weapons if the
1: American public. He said that when Iranians chant Death America, they are referring to U.S. policies, not the American people. Mohabbiyah stressed that Iran had made significant commitments under the JCPOA, but said Donald Trump abandoned the deal. He also said that despite the former Supreme Leader's ban on nuclear weapons, the U.S. still assassinated him. According to Mohabbiyah, the dispute with America is not about nuclear weapons, but what he described as the disintegration and plunder of Iran.
2: As a member of the Nuclear Non-Proliferation Treaty, Iran is committed to not producing nuclear weapons. But why does the U.S. constantly highlight this issue? It is because its objective is to destroy Iran.
1: Media propaganda. Rather than a short-term gesture, he described it as a deeper effort to help Americans understand Iran's perspective. Mohabbiyah also urged Americans to read the letter, which he said presents what Iran considers the truth. Sepher Sadami, CGTN, Tehran.
0: Qatar says he hopes the shadow diplomacy between the United States and Iran can lead to a breakthrough, as U.S. President Donald Trump denies he's willing to ease sanctions or release frozen funds in exchange for nuclear concessions. Nick Hopper has more.
3: Monday, we know that they met indirectly, helped out by those Qatari mediators. More talks taking place during the course of Tuesday. But what's going to happen at the end? We heard that Iran is expecting some sort of formal response if it's going to reopen the Strait of Hormuz, but something that the U.S. has said it is not willing to do until negotiations are much further down the road. And then there's the Iran at this stage, and also unfreeze some of those frozen Iranian assets, all as a way to try and move talks forward. However, Donald Trump emphatically coming out on social media at the end of the day Monday, posting that that was untrue, saying that he'd offered them nothing, calling those media reports a hoax and a fake story. Well, President Pezeshkian of Iran has been speaking to U.S. media, telling CBS that Iran is ready for talks on serious negotiations on its nuclear
0: powers. Fighting between the Houthis and Yemeni government forces continue in southwestern Yemen. The conflicts increase risks to commercial shipping and regional energy flows in the Red Sea. Mawana Bill has more.
4: The fragile calm has broken. Heavy clashes and artillery fire have returned to strategic front lines. Across key mountain passes and transit routes, both sides are digging in and fortifying their positions. The renewed fighting threatens to undo months of delicate peace talks, turning diplomatic momentum back into battlefield uncertainty. The impact of this escalation quickly reaches to the sea. Key battleground set close to critical transport corridors linking mainland routes to the south's and longer routes. On land, keeping fuel supplies moving through volatile corridors is becoming increasingly difficult.
5: Freight and insurance costs have risen due to delays in vessel arrivals, leading to a 3-7% increase in shipping rates. This is primarily caused by unsafe maritime routes and the disruption of commercial traffic connecting Yemen, neighboring states, and global trade corridors.
4: It carries consequences far beyond the front lines. Without lasting de-escalation on the ground, securing international ceilings and...
0: Of course, Yemen's healthcare system is close to collapse and more aid is urgently needed.
6: Up to today, the escalation in fighting has forced some 142,000 men, women, and children to flee their homes. That's why the International Organization for Migration is telling us we and our humanitarian partners continue to support the
0: systems. Donald Trump has called concerns about AI hoax, reiterating his support for the rapid expansion of data concern data centers. Tony Waterman has more.

0: President Trump says he and these roughly 20 tech CEOs that were at Tuesday's meeting have signed a new framework for AI technology for the government to put guardrails around this technology amid concerns that it risks slipping out of human control, potentially with disastrous effects. Instead, President Trump saying self-regulation, so these companies policing themselves, is the way to go.
1: Well, there's a belief that there should be tremendous self-regulation.
0: Breakthrough were very low going into this meeting with disparate opinions all around. So you have some who want the industry to pump the brakes, especially actually seeing and hearing from the public is trepidation and concern that without guardrails around this technology, things could in fact just go off the rails. Tony Waterman, CGTN, Washington.
2: UK Prime Minister Andy Burnham has vowed to revive the country. He told the Labour Party's annual conference in Liverpool that he will strengthen the national economy, stressing the importance of cheaper energy. Rahul Pathak has more.
3: Now, in his maiden conference speech as Prime Minister, Burnham told delegates that he wanted to strengthen the economy by shifting to a new economic model focused on reindustrialisation and greater control or greater public control of essential services. And essential to that, it's a creation of this new publicly owned body known as, I've got to get this right, the Great British Grid. It's designed to inject competition. This was his maiden speech as PM and, you know, obviously a much wider, diverse range of political views. So let's see how that speech plays out to them and let's see if...
4: They kept walking for 2 years.
5: Crossing raging rivers.
6: Climbing perilous mountains.
7: And trekking vast grasslands.
8: Además de que no había senderos delimitados.
9: Most didn't survive.
10: But those who finally made it created a new China that few thought possible.
11: This is the Long March, and its spirit lives on Wa Saleh Takatun.
12: The Long March brought China to where it is today, and its spirit will take the nation even further tomorrow.
2: China is marking the 90th anniversary of the victory of the Long March, an epic military trek from 1934 to 1936. Led by the Communist Party of China, the Red Army broke through a Kuomintang siege. In the early 90s, amid a very different way of life, our Iona Gumoy visited the village to trace the history preserved in these modest homes and their role in a defining chapter of modern China.
13: People came here to build their homes and shelter their families. Later, the Red Army came and transformed one of those homes into a government. Same walls, different purpose. Today, people living here are living a pretty good life. I do wonder what would have the Red Army said if they would have been able to see the China we have today. The Long March is an event that is not only defying a past generation, it's defying a present one and will define
14: to the government to build the base inside.
15: This Hakka village became the center of the Chinese Soviet Republic.
14: This place right here is the equivalent of the
15: others. Wooden partitions were added to divide the space. These simple makeshift rooms became offices and sleeping quarters for government officials. This is also where Mao Zedong emerged as a leading figure of the new Soviet government. He was known within the movement for his strategic thinking and his ability to connect with China.
14: The story of Chairman Mao Zedong started right here in this village. Chairman Mao Zedong used to ripple. This tree right here has a story, and it's not a peaceful one. One day in the spring of 1933, when Chairman Mao

0: scared. He continued his mission. That window, if you look towards that window, you can see the tree that got hit by the bomb. It's just so close, and probably someone, anyone else, would have been scared and just run away. But in a new life for people living here today.Where the story comes together. A Hakka family home became the headquarters of a new government, transforming a quiet village into a small but significant chapter in modern Chinese history. Today, the buildings still stand. Their role has changed, but their history remains. A place to remember, reflect, and trace the events that shaped a nation.
1: And now let's recap the headlines.U.S. President Donald Trump signs a deal with tech CEOs to establish voluntary safety standards for AI. All right, that's it for now. Thanks for watching, and bye.

0: glimpse into the shared cultural heritage preserved across civilization. A new Westbund Spacer, Marc Ribo. At Milan Fashion Week, Chinese designer Zhao Huizhou reimagines the traditional East Asia from different backgrounds converge in Jingdezhen, finding new inspiration and a sense of connection through the ancient craft of ceramics.
1: Creativity.
2: 统一性、包容性和创新性。
3: For centuries, these woodblocks survived the changing dynasties and profound transformation
4: of its kind in Chinese history.
5: 中国历史上最完整的一部大藏经，而且这。
3: But perhaps the significance of these woodblocks goes beyond their age or rarity. They are not simply artifacts of the past, but physical records of how knowledge was preserved, transmitted, and passed from one generation to the next.
5: 还有扭曲，
6: 是啊，
5: 非常要求非常严。
4: These editions of the Tripitaka recorded a wide range of knowledge, from history and art to philosophy and economics.As well as medicine and astronomy.
7: Civilization grows through exchange and mutual learning. These woodblocks were scattered by war, but today they have been reunited here. To me, they are a powerful example of how different traditions can share the same roots while continuing to thrive together.
3: In an age of instant communication, these ancient wooden blocks offer a very different picture of globalization, one measured not in seconds, and pass it on. 冬雪 ,CGTN, Beijing.

0: Nishan Forum on World Civilizations is bringing together voices from around the world to explore how ancient wisdom can speak to modern challenges. CGTN's Zhang Xunying sat down with Cambodian lawmaker.
1: What we often hear today is harmony without uniformity, which means seeking common ground while respecting differences. What can this idea offer to international relations today?
2: A country from different nations, different cultures, they have different diversity in their belief, but Confucius bring together that people can have exchange dialogue and can find the common understanding of the shared interest. That's why people could get along very well with the new world orders and with those how to live in harmony with the global civilization. This is how we can bring the new generation and the policymaker to understand.
1: And at a time of geopolitical tensions, what kind of role do you think dialogues between civilizations could play in strengthening the trust between countries?
2: And to correct the misunderstanding and make more mutual respect.
1: And we know that China and Cambodia share a long history of friendship and close ties. So what kind of role do you think cultural and people-to-people exchange could play in promoting the bilateral relations?
2: Actually, the history and civilization Cambodia and China share more than 2,000 years, so we could be a good model of the exchange and cooperation. So therefore, the understanding from people to people and cultural knowledge, it also provides us the new understanding how we craft the future cooperation and through the dialogue and how we craft the new international orders.
1: All right, thank you so much for your time and insights. We really appreciate it.
0: The 2026 World Design Cities Conference, opened by the Shanghai Municipal Government and UNESCO. The conference features more than 100 events highlighting the latest trends and developments in design. This year's theme is Design Without Boundaries, Creating Quality Through Intelligence. And the conference honored its second group of outstanding designers under the age of 35. Recent years have seen Shanghai setting up 21 national-level industrial design centers and 200 municipal-level design centers. There's a new place in Shanghai where you can gaze upon world-class photography. French photographer who first came to China in 1957 and kept returning for 50 years. The exhibition is free, so we take you inside.
3: If you want to see how Shanghai changed over half a century, one photographer's work tells part of that history. Alongside humanistic street scenes captured around Shanghai during the 1990s and the 2000s.
4: I decided to bring Marc Riboud here for the opening because it was not common in that time. Giving a European view how he experienced China, I think that was a nice bridge between these two cultures.
3: Titled Memories of China, the exhibition debuts at Leica Gallery Shanghai Westbound Central, a hybrid venue that integrates an art gallery, camera experience space, and independent cafe. It's Leica's first official gallery on the Chinese mainland. Unlike traditional commercial shopping districts, Westbound Central is part of a riverfront cultural belt rebuilt from Shanghai's former industrial waterfront. This 11.4-kilometer Huangpu River stretch, once lined with dark...
4: Here, the Chinese culture, if it's in fashion or in design or in culture, for example, in photography, their own visual language, not looking to Europe or what others are doing. And I think this is very important. China find his way with what they experience in the past and what they are looking in the future.
3: Westbound draws more than 20 million annual visitors. For international cultural institutions, Westbound offers something closer to a ready-made audience than a standalone retops the China premiere of the documentary Leica, A Century of Vision, and the first Chinese edition of LFI, Leica's international photography magazine. The Marc Riboud exhibition runs until December 3rd. Free admissions, closed Wednesdays and Sundays.
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0: Traditional East Asian fan to explore memory, modernity, and women's role in traditions.

It's the vibe here. Welcome back to the studio. We continue with our program, and now it is time for Behind the Buzz. This is where we dive into what everyone is talking about online and discover what's really behind the clicks, the likes, and the shares. First up, let's join a walk-in show that turns Yotan Ancient City into a living Silk Road stage. Check it out. And worth noting here that since 2023, the walk-in show has generated a stable income for over 800 locals, so how about that? Now, who hasn't watched a cat napping and thought, I wish that was me?

0: Oh, so cute. I could watch any of those animals all day and not get bored. How about you? And if this...
1: It's modern history's unparalleled journey. A journey that became the backbone of a nation.
0: You're watching The Vibe. So good to have you with us because we have more stories for you. A fashion designer from Shenzhen has brought a touch of Chinese culture to Milan Fashion Week. Designer Zhao Huizhou presented its Spring-Summer 2027 collection, the Fan Coat, using the traditional Chinese round fan as a starting point to explore culture, craftsmanship and modern fashion.
2: The show opened in a historic courtyard in central Milan. The performance represented memory, time, and the connection between East and West. For designer Zhao Huizhou, the fan is a way
3: to open the door to Chinese culture and show that the East is not only about traditional crafts, but also about its own colors and aesthetics.
2: The collection also draws on the traditional crafts of Miao women in southwest China's Guizhou province, weaving, embroidery, dyeing, and sewing. Printed silk, sheer fabrics, and structured materials were used to create a balance between softness and strength, transparency and structure. Instead of simply copying the past, Hui gives traditional culture a new form for today. Zhao says the challenge is to find a common language between Chinese tradition and international fashion.
3: We hope to show that today's China has not only modern industry, but also traditional craftsmanship. We are looking for a way to connect Chinese and European ideas of beauty.
2: The collection also reflects Hui's vision of modern Chinese from a traditional Chinese fan to a modern runway. Hui is bringing Chinese craftsmanship into a global fashion conversation. Yu Hanyi, CGTN.
0: Now, CGTN follows the story of three ceramic artists in Jingdezhen in the eastern Chinese province of Jiangxi.
4: So I want to change the environment for gain more inspiration from in putting myself in a completely different environment. So I think that will help me to rediscover myself. It's mainly because I study the major in ceramic and glass. I'm not have strong aware of who I am. But when I go to abroad to study, I'm strongly feeling my Chinese gene and Chinese face and my cultural roots is quite different from Western context. So that makes
5: his landscape, the color and the texture he grew up with. Liu Qing didn't travel here as a ceramic artist. Born and raised in France, she trained and worked as an engineer. Ceramics came later. So getting to Jingdezhen means changing more than countries.
6: I am of Chinese parents, Chinese, so people can consider me as a real Chinese. But when I can't understand what they say. So I came in Jingdezhen because of him. Because initially I wasn't making ceramics, and because of several personal reasons, I followed him to Jingdezhen, and he will explain why he came here. And what I was looking for here actually wasn't about ceramics. And these flowers are what make our memory, childhood memory, with flowers and birds and all those natural features. And I learned Chinese, so now I'm learning Chinese language, Chinese culture, history, and I'm trying to understand better where I came from, actually. And to make the two worlds meet together made me whole again.
4: Luckily, we born in a peacetime in China. Today's not much doesn't require long-distance physical travel, but it's
6: Fenghuang Mu. So it also has a good name in Chinese.
5: They came to Jingdezhen from different directions. One came back.
0: Argentina registered one of the largest falls in the number of tourist arrivals worldwide in 2025. But
7: here we are very prepared, in particular in the touristic bus. Of course, we have like nine languages. Chinese and Japanese is included, also Korean.

0: posted one of the sharpest declines in the number of visitors anywhere in the world. So the question is how the industry bounces back this year.
1: According to the OECD, between 2019 and 2025, Argentina registered the third largest percentage fall worldwide in international tourists. At this year's Latin America International Tourism Fair, operators put on a brave face.
2: Argentina offers every type of climate and suits every budget, but we are lacking a bit more professionalism. We are achieving that now through better translators, better guides, better options, and different types of accommodation.
1: The twice-weekly Shanghai-Buenos Aires route via Auckland, which started last December, has opened up new opportunities.
3: This year, we are seeing a 60% growth in Chinese tourists, although the numbers are still low. Those two flights will increase to four in December, and we hope that at some point next year, the service will
1: attract more Chinese tourists. Joel Richards, CGTN in Buenos Aires.
4: And with that, we wrap up today's edition of The Vibe. But before we go, we leave you with summer highlights from Milan Fashion Week. I'm Leonie Zimmer from the capital. Thanks for watching. Stay cultured, stay curious, and do stay tuned for more news coming up on CGTN.

This is The World Today. Hello and thank you for joining us. I am Penina Karibe. Today, September 30th, marks China's Martyrs' Day. It honors the heroes who have sacrificed their lives for the country, carrying forward their heroic spirit.

A solemn moment to honor China's fallen heroes. Women who have given their lives for national independence and prosperity. Around 20 million Chinese martyrs have made martyrs of communism.

0: Marching in formation, the honor guards carried flower baskets to the monument to the people's hero and heroes who have contributed to national development. In 2014, China's legislature adopted the decision to establish Martyrs' Day. It is observed every year on September the 30th, one day before National Day.
1: It's their lives for the country.
2: The Yuhua martyrs have shown us through their sacrifice what loyalty and commitment truly mean. I will follow the example of these martyrs, take on responsibility proactively, work diligently, and achieve tangible results to live up to the organization and the mission in
3: toward a spirit. Countless predecessors put the greater good before their own families and made sacrifices for the peace we enjoy today.
1: Existing arms and will introduce new weapons if the war takes a new form. Sepher Saremi reports from Tehran.
4: IRGC spokesperson General Hossein Mohebi presented a letter addressed to the American public. He said that when Iranians chant "Death to America," they're referring to U.S. policies, not the Americans. He added that the letter is intended to go beyond media propaganda. Rather than a short-term gesture, he described it as a deeper effort to help Americans understand Iran's perspective. Mohebi also urged Americans to read the letter, which he said presents what Iran considers the truth.
1: Reports from Washington.
5: We know that they met indirectly, helped out by those Qatari media.

0: mediators. More talks taking place during the course of Tuesday. But what's going to happen at the end? We heard that Iran is expecting some sort of formal response from the United States, but it's not clear if they're going to get it, because what seems clear is there are still plenty of roadblocks, plenty of sticking points that are very much causing a problem between the two sides. And those are the problems that we've been talking about for months, Iranian assets, all as a way to try and move talks forward. However, Donald Trump emphatically coming out on social media at the end of the day Monday, posting that that was uncharted forward. Unclear, though, exactly what we'll be finding out by the end of the day and whether that formal response will come from the United States.
1: A flight from Dubai to Tel Aviv has been forced to make an emergency landing in Saudi Arabia after a fight broke out between the pilots. The flight briefly issued emergency signals before safely landing in Tobruk. One passenger reported seeing

0: with electricity, clean water, and other essential services disrupted. Some neighborhoods can still only be reached by boat. Rosita Saukau reports from Bangkok.
1: The first thing we see emerge from this flooded community is the last thing anyone wants to see. A body being taken on the back of where the dry ground ends.
2: The only way into some of the communities here is now by boat. We're moving through what is normally a road here in Lakrabang district. Beneath us, the water is still deep enough to swallow cars. While much of Bangkok is beginning to dry, daily life out here has been completely cut off.
1: This is Bangkok's eastern edge, just kilometers from Suvarnabhumi.
3: It's devastating. Nobody can make a living. I have no money right now. All I have left is myself.
1: These boats have become the only connection to the outside. They bring food, drinking water, and medicine. They are a lifeline in and increasingly a way out.
4: They are losing hope, that's what I think. And this is one of the largest disaster area for the moment. First, people went into the community as they used to.
1: Across Bangkok, temporary shelters have opened, but evacuation is not an easy

0: with them.
1: It's all gone. I have nothing left. Absolutely nothing. Fridge, washing machine, fan, air conditioner. Nothing left at all. Inside my home is all mud. It's too much. It's beyond despair.
0: Bangkok is drying out. But here, the water still separates people from their homes, their belongings, their old routines. They wait desperately for the roads to reappear, hoping that when they do, they still lead back to the life they knew before the deluge came. Lusita Sao Gao, CGTN, Bangkok, Thailand.
2: And that's it for this edition of The World Today. I'll be back shortly with more news from across the continent and Africa live. I'll see you shortly. Thanks for watching.

0: In business, Kenya's inflation rate accelerates to a 32-month high in September. And in sports, Pamoja AFCON 2027 qualifiers continue as Kenya arrives in Conakry to take on Guinea. We begin. We begin here in Kenya, where Nigerian billionaire Aliko Dangote and Kenya's President William Ruto have broken ground on a $16 billion oil refinery in Lamu on Kenya's northern coast. They were joined by Uganda's Yoweri Museveni and Ethiopia's Abiy Ahmed, as well as government representatives from Rwanda and South Sudan, among others. The massive new energy project is expected to rewrite the region's economic sovereignty by cutting its history. Joining us live from Lamu. Zawadi, what's the latest from there?
1: Well, thank you very much, Penina. Moments ago, Aliko Dangote, hosted by President William Ruto and in the presence of East African leaders like Ethiopia's Prime Minister, Uganda's President, and representatives from South Sudan, from Burundi, from Rwanda, from Tanzania, were here for the groundbreaking ceremony. In the 1960s, Kenya did commission what was called the Kenya Petroleum Refineries Limited, but the government was unable to keep up with significant because it's able to produce barrels, 700,000 barrels per day, which is seven times what the Kenya Petroleum Refineries Limited used to do. He has talked about sourcing for oil from the Middle East, from the US, and also regionally from Kenya's South Lokicha oil fields, one for oil, because imported oil will have with it taxes, the freight charges. But when you have a refinery of this magnitude, you're not only deeper into the hinterland of Africa. And we did also hear from Dangote himself yesterday talking about how significant this is for him and for Africa as a whole. Let's listen in.
2: Most countries, they're all finding oil today. Okay, Kenya will soon too will find oil. All these countries, Mozambique, they have, oil. What are we going to do with this oil? Are we going to continue exporting 5 million barrels per day? But we don't refine anything. We don't refine much. So if we don't refine much, why should we remain as a... Forget about all this one. Court said this, court said that. We are used to it. In some countries, we even went up to Supreme Court and got a judgment. And we finished the project. Today, they
1: see right in my background, big trucks and also machinery that arrived days ago in readiness for the Before I let you go, Penina, I just need to mention that from experts, energy experts, do say that Lamu as a region

0: and as a location have the hallmarks of Singapore with its ability to source oil from the Gulf and the US and to send it all over.
1: We're speaking to us there from Lamu in Kenya's coast. And Kenya's principal secretary in the Ministry of Energy and Petroleum, Kelo Harsama, says the Dangote oil refinery.
2: We understand that more than 60,000 jobs are up for grabs for Kenyans. We know that some of them will go to foreign expatriates depending on the expertise, but a bigger portion of these jobs will go to Kenyans who are jobless and who are going to benefit economically. Again, we know that we have been importing oil, fuel to this country at a very exorbitant cost. Due to charges of sea freights, we have been having very expensive fuel cost here in Kenya. Result of the production, the refining of the oil, we are going to have byproducts like bitumen, which we are using to, which we are going to use to develop our roads, to tarmac our roads in Kenya. Hundreds of thousands of kilometers are lined up for tarmacking in Kenya. Who are supplied with cheaper fertilizer. So this refinery will be a game changer for our farmers who are going to benefit from factories of fertilizer resulting from this refinery. This refinery is going to pose Kenya as what we call regional energy hub, as a regional energy gateway to countries of East and Eastern Africa. For example, we have South Sudan, which has a lot of oil and which do not have their refinery. They have been going to Khartoum. But now, because this is more strategic for them, more secure and nearer in terms of distance, then they will be able to fuel. And now there is an arrangement called LAPSET. The Lamu Ethiopia Transport Corridor, South Sudan Transport Corridor. This one means that there will be a pipeline of oil.
3: Which, as the United States has funded healthcare in Africa, and the U.S. has funded this healthcare through programs like PEPFAR, you know, for International Health Organization in Africa, with a very clear measures of reporting. But when the Trump administration came on board, this all changed. You know, so the Trump administration came with a different approach. So they came saying that we are going to sign bilateral deals. And this means that Trump wants to sign deals, you know, government to government agreement mm-hmm. on how to access this funding. So he came with this deal. And well, this deal promises a lot for African countries. But again, this deal comes with a lot of conditions. Okay, so Trump actually wants African countries to hand over their data, you know, their health data, which many African countries looked at and said, oh, this is a very challenging situation. So the direct access, because remember, this is a government-to-government deals that have been signed by the U.S. government. So this is what the Trump administration is saying. So can governments to quickly surrender the sharing of that data to the U.S. administration. And another thing that you also want is no data and go back and create vaccines for themselves, okay? After creating the vaccines, they'll get the treatment for it, bring and sell it back to your hospitals, or refuse to sign the deal and see that money vanished and protect your sovereignty as a country. So some African countries have actually said no. And if a country surrenders its national medical data to a foreign country or to another country, And Zambia the same way. Now, Zambia rejected it simply because of this. During the negotiation process, Zambia saw that the debate was leaning back towards accessing their critical minerals, because this is Trump. Okay, we're talking about here. This is the U.S. we're talking about here. So they said, no, if this is going to involve our minerals being taken in exchange for our minerals, we are not giving this. We are not signing this deal. And Zimbabwe the same way. Zimbabwe said, no, we cannot sign this deal because we can't surrender our national data sovereignty to a foreign nation. Yes, other countries have signed, Kenya, Uganda, Rwanda, plus 20 other African countries. But countries like Uganda signed this because their healthcare system depended so much on the funding that came from the United States, you know, for HIV. So antiretroviral drugs was very important for countries like Uganda, so they decided to sign the deal to make sure that

0: ARVs continues to flow into the country. But you see, this is still challenging. The fact that countries have signed this deal doesn't mean that the citizens of that country have accepted them.
1: On Sunday, the body of another woman was found in Springs. This brings to 11 the number of women's bodies found in Ekurhuleni since July. The names of the victims are new, but the crime is not. This cannot overgrown public spaces, abandoned buildings, unsafe transport routes and facilities, poorly secured parks and other conditions, including cemeteries.

0: In Sudan, more than 500 people from the Otoro ethnic community are reported to cases of marginalization, disputes over land boundaries, and growing tensions with military commanders. The community has lodged formal criminal complaints against SPLM-N commanders and officers, which they accuse of orchestrating abuses against Otoro civilians. Still in Sudan, the ongoing fighting has decimated the once vibrant musical community in North Kordofan State. Hostilities have forced talented musicians to flee and made it harder for those remaining to practice their craft or acquire new instruments. CGTN's Crystal Onkeo reports.
1: The result of the war.
2: During this dispute from the capital, even this reed, it cost nearly $4. Only this piece, let alone what the price of this entire instrument would be, especially in El Obeid.
1: Despite these challenges, musicians in the area persist in their craft. Oud player Ayam Hassan continues to create music to uplift spirits in the war-torn environment.
3: We depend on old instruments. I fix old ouds and there are no ouds coming in. The roads were closed and the conditions are a bit difficult for instruments to reach us and problems.
1: Even with musicians trying to keep the spirit of music alive, El Obeid residents face increased insecurity due to escalating drone attacks by the RSF. Drones have become a prominent weapon of war, with UN reports indicating that over 1,000 civilians
0: governed by an elected president, but four pre-colonial kingdoms remain as influential symbols of identity and heritage despite not having any political power. Kijana Ngoma, the late king's cousin, was selected by a 21-member royal committee and took the name Edward Rukidi Nyabongo I. The coronation went ahead.
2: I will unite our people. Many of them have knowledge and experience in different fields, and together we will work to move Toro forward with.
0: And South African ports landlord gets the green light to break away from Transnet.

0: South African lawmakers have approved the breakaway of Transnet National Ports Authority from the Transnet Group to become a standalone company. TNPA is the landlord and infrastructure owner of South Africa's maritime ports. The move will also allow TNPA to explore bringing in one of South
1: Africa's... Traces its delight to a cherry. The bean is the prize. For most processors, that outer layer has long been counted as waste. But at Moye Coffee,
2: after roasting, we soak it in hot water for 24 to 48 hours, then filter it and put it in the fridge. That filtered water is what becomes hashara. How we prepare it depends on the customer, but we usually serve it with honey and lemon.
1: The idea is not new in Ethiopia. Hashara has been drunk in homes for generations, particularly in parts of the country's east and southwestern regions. What has changed is the effort to scale and make it a product that can be sold.
3: When we buy these red cherry beans, the husk or, you know, the cover, you know, people use it for different, make some economic value for our farmers. That's how we started. If we can actually experiment it, then there's so many ways of making drinks out of it.
1: Ethiopia is Africa's largest coffee producer and one of the biggest coffee drinking nations on the continent. Around half of its coffee is consumed at home. That gives the country a large amount of byproduct to work with.
4: Turning these byproducts to value-added products in food science and engineering is called volatilization.
1: A drink with a market, Hashara isn't a brand new product, but it is being treated with renewed respect, which hopefully can translate into more.
5: Popular wine region that could be impacted, specifically the Okanagan Valley. Motorcycles are part of the U.S. ban, too, and the industry is concerned, saying that jobs will be impacted in Canada and that the ban has trickle-down effects.
6: Mexico is an important part of this conversation as well, because there are vehicles made in Mexico that come through the United States to Canada. Parts go back and forth on all kinds of things, not just motorcycles, but side-by-sides and ATVs as well, snowmobiles too. And so, you know, we've created this North American manufacturing environment, and that's what's being pulled apart right now. And so,
5: Canada's sovereignty and Canada's economy. In the meantime, Canadian Prime Minister Mark Carney has also been looking to increase partnerships elsewhere, such as with the EU, China, and India. Earlier this month, Canada was invited to become an associate member of the EU. And while it's not exactly clear what that means just yet, there's no doubt Canada is looking to...
0: We start with football and qualification for next year's Africa Cup of Nations. The race for the tournament, dubbed Pamoja AFCON 2027, produced monumental upsets on Tuesday and let's now troll South Africa. Omar Marmoush grabbed a brace as an Egypt side missing the rested Mo Salah thrashed South Sudan 5-0 in Juba. The Pharaohs are now top of Group B on 4 points. Ghana surrendered a 2-goal lead in a remarkable 4-2 loss to the Gambia and remained without a point in Group B.

0: beating Mauritania 2-1 in neutral Cote d'Ivoire. In Group G, the Republic of Congo held Cameroon to a 1-1 draw as Comoros edged Namibia 1-0. First victory under Patrick Vieira after an early Ibrahim Baye goal secured a hard-fought 1-0 win away to Ethiopia in Group G. However, with Madagascar co-host Tanzania sharing the points, the Super Eagles remain in second place. The second round of qualifiers wraps up on when the biggest scandal to ever hit English sport, the country's most successful team over the past 15 years, now face the prospect of being thrown out of the world's most popular football league. The explosive verdict by an independent commission was reported by a number of British media outlets on Friday, detailing how the club systematically broke Premier League rules for nearly a decade. The Premier League confirmed it on Tuesday. The club was accused of a raft of financial violations between 2009 and Soriano, issuing a rejection of the allegations in a video addressed to the club's staff on Tuesday.
1: Our lawyer called
0: the club as Sham City in their banner headline after the damning revelations of the scheme to inflate revenue and understate costs by more than $1.19 billion over nearly a decade. No sanction has been imposed on City yet, who now have until Friday to lodge an appeal. Experts say the saga could last for several more months, with punishment possibly ranging from fines and a points deduction to expulsion from the English top flight. Turning to the UEFA Nations League, and an outstanding performance from Lamine Yamal helped Spain crush Croatia 4-1 in Seville on Tuesday. The teenage sensation gave the home side a fast start, as he did against England last week, when he finished off a fine move that also involved Alex Baena and Fermin Lopez. Croatia were back level just shy of the half-hour mark when Dion Bello finished a Ivan Perisic cross, but Parić was short-lived as a
2: You already know that I like to highlight individualities a little, because I know that sometimes it's impossible to do, and I would like to highlight
0: to be 10-man Czechia 2-0 in Prague on Tuesday. Pavel Soch received his marching orders midway through the first half. Anthony Gordon and Harry Kane got the goals in the second half. Switzerland went top of Group B1 with a big win over Scotland in Glasgow. Slovenia are second, thereafter easing past North Macedonia, despite drawing with the Faroe Islands, as Slovakia made it 2 wins from 2. Finally, in Group C4, Bulgaria and Estonia finished level, while Iceland against FIFA President Gianni Infantino over the now abandoned plan to transfer World Cup commercial rights into a subsidiary called FIFA Forward Entertainment. The 56-year-old is up for re-election next March, with FIFA alleging that UEFA's legal filings were an attempt to influence that election. Elsewhere, the global representative organization and trade union for professional football players, FIFPro, has called on FIFA to reduce the workload on players. It follows the growing number of withdrawals and injuries during the current international window. The announcement has added urgency to a long-running dispute between FIFPro and competition organizers over the volume of games elite players are expected to play each season.
3: They understand in Sweden.

0: have the good of the industry at heart because they play because they love it. So A, they need to have a voice at the table, and B, that voice says, please look after the game. And as a governing body, you're not here to cash in.
1: And that's it for this edition of Africa Live. Do send your feedback to the contacts on the screen and follow us on our digital media platforms. I'm Penina Karibe. Thank you for watching.

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1: Hello and thank you for joining us on Asia Today. I'm Xiaoya. It's 7 p.m. in the Chinese capital. Coming up, Chinese President Xi Jinping pays tribute to fallen national heroes as China marks Martyrs' Day with a commemorative ceremony. China.
2: They were joined by over 1,800 representatives from all walks of life.

President Xi strengthened the ribbons on the baskets before leading other officials in a walk around the monument to pay their respects.

0: international development. In 2014, China's legislature adopted the decision to establish Martyrs' Day. It is observed every year on September the 30th, one day before National Day.
1: Commemorative activities to honor fallen heroes and carry forward their spirit. In the eastern China's Nanjing, troops visited the Yuhuatai Martyrs Cemetery and learned about the martyrs to lay wreaths and pay tribute to the fallen. Troops across China have also visited military history museums and training sites, drawing strength from the legacy of those who sacrificed their lives for
2: it to us.
3: Today, as we commemorate the revolutionary martyrs, we are not only remembering a chapter of history, but also carrying forward a spirit. Countless predecessors put the greater good before their own families and made sacrifices for the peace we enjoy today.
2: As revolutionary soldiers in the new era, we must always remember the martyrs and carry forward their spirit. We will turn our respect for them into motivation for military training, remain committed to our posts, hone our skills, and honor the martyrs through concrete actions.
1: China is gearing up on 40 million trips on Thursday, nearly double the daily average, with car rentals up over 20%. Authorities have pre-allocated resources to ease highway congestion. Railways have also launched a 16-day mid-autumn and National Day transport plan, adding trains on popular routes and opening new high-speed sections, also up 22.5% year-on-year. Well, this year, China's Mid-Autumn Festival and the National Day holidays fall just 3 days apart, and many travelers have bridged the two into a 13-day-long holiday, allowing them to visit destinations further abroad.

0: Bring to LA. The flights cost me around $1,000 altogether.
1: 伦敦、洛杉矶等跨州的远途出境游目的地。
2: On our platform, Seoul, Bali, Singapore, Sydney, Phuket Island, and Istanbul.
3: China's airports and airlines are adding flights to provide adequate capacity during the long-haul holiday.
4: For this holiday, the increased demand is primarily for more flights to Seoul of the Republic of Korea.
5: Festive this time of the year. I would love to come every year.
3: Besides Weihai, other major coastal cities in Shandong, such as Qingdao and Yantai, also welcomed more Korean visitors. The Border Inspection Office of Shandong Province sees a 27% year-on-year increase in border entries during this National Day holiday.More foreigners are exploring more inland cities in the West thanks to China's 240-hour transit visa-free policy.
6: This is my first time in China and I've always wanted to visit China. I'm in Chengdu right now and I want to see pandas and I've heard a lot about it.
3: Official estimates show foreign entries to Chengdu are expected to reach 300,000 during the National Day holiday.
7: Singapore

Hello, Zhao Yang. So good to see you. Yes, I am actually standing in front of Singapore's famous resort island, Sentosa. So in front of me is the mainland Singapore with a giant terminal called Vivo City Mall. And here you have a pedestrian walkway leading you to Sentosa Island. We are expected to go to see more Chinese visitors. In fact, we already saw a little bit from the summer holidays. The Singapore Tourism Board released data. They said 400 like a robotic class or visit some of the prestigious university, the National University of Singapore or NTU for like a visit study tour. And in terms of last year, no doubt Chinese visitors account for 20% of Singapore's overall tourism market with an arrival hitting 3.1 million in 2025. Again, that's official Singapore Tourism Board data. The economic impact in terms of shopping, in terms of accommodation and F&B. One thing interesting is I'm standing here in front of this giant mall and I see lots of Chinese F&Bs. I have charging here, I have Xiangxiang, Hunan cuisine. So a lot of the Chinese tourists here, they come, they also

Chinese flavor. The third thing I want to talk about is the style of travel. So traditionally, Chinese tourists come with busloads and with a tour guide holding a flag, but that's changing. Now we're seeing they call the free and easy style, and we're also seeing more and more independent younger millennials. A lot of them also are reoccurring visitors. So that's exactly what Singapore wants. They want visitors to go beyond the Merlion. In fact, the Merlion is under renovation, by the way. And they'll go beyond the landmarks. They want people to go to more heartlands, to understand more about other Singaporean culture, such as Peranakan. There is a neighborhood in the East Coast, Joo Chiat, to just dig deeper the MICE industry, which is meeting incentives, conference, and exhibition industry. Now, that contributed a lot to Singapore's tourism arrival. In fact,

0: crossed raging rivers, climbed over impossible mountains, and made it through vast grassland. They kept walking for 2 years non-stop. Most didn't survive. But those who finally made it created a new China that few thought possible. This is the Long March. The spirit of the Long March is still there. From tech innovation to rural revitalization, in every beating heart of those on the frontier. It took China to where it is today, and will take the nation even further.
1: 'Withdrawal of U.S. troops from the country. The holiday, dubbed Sovereignty Days, marks the final exodus of U.S. forces. That military presence cost Washington $1.7 trillion and lasted more than 23 years. U.S. troops invaded Iraq in 2003 to topple Saddam Hussein after claiming that Baghdad had weapons of mass destruction and links to al-Qaeda, both of which were later found to be false. Iraq's new Prime Minister Ali al-Zaidi says the country is next for Iraq.
2: Yes, during these days, the Iraqi people are holding several celebrations in different provinces, Iraqi provinces, including some other ministries are going to hold some ceremonies to mark the Sovereignty Day after the withdrawal of the last U.S. soldier from Iraq. And in the coming days, the Iraqi government, represented by the Prime Minister Ali al-Zaidi, has already ordered the Iraqi factions or the Iraqi political factions to hand over the candidates for the ministries as the Iraqi cabinet.
1: Moving its relationship with the U.S. from military to economic cooperation, what does this entail?
2: In Iraq, the situation is very different, as Iraq is totally relying on exporting oil, and the rest of the Iraqi resources are still so weak, and the capacity of the Iraqi oil exports have been damaged with the recent regional conflict in the area, and that's why the Iraqi government is looking forward to have more investment, foreign investments in Iraq, including oil refineries and oil extractions, and also some other factories that is going to be opened, or at least making contracts with the foreign countries, especially the U.S. In his recent visit to Europe, and also during his visit to America, he also held some talks with big companies that are active in the U.S. soil. He is seeking right now to increase the income of the Iraqi economy and also the investment of the foreign.
3: If the war flare up again between the U.S. And the Iranians, so you can imagine how much Ali Zaidi, our prime minister, is in a very delicate situation, because he made promises. He should keep his promises. Is that if the American forces, if the coalition forces withdraw, that means he will control Daesh first, and secondly, he will disarm those militia. So it's a very delicate situation for the prime minister himself.
1: Dr. Vashti, the 2003 U.S. invasion of Iraq, that led to the deaths of hundreds of thousands of civilians and the collapse of the Iraqi government. How do you, as an Iraqi, how do Iraqis reconcile this American liberation with the resulting chaos?
3: The problem is that the American invasion that happened in 2003 for Iraq, we don't think that it will end with the withdrawal of the Americans, because eventually our economy is connected to the Federal Reserve or the Federal Bank, because our oil, that means the major revenue for Iraqis, is controlled by the Americans. So you can imagine how much the situation is not very accurate to say it's complete sovereignty, because economically, Iraq is connected to the U.S. This is first. Secondly, if we're going to make some sort of a progress in our international relations, we should not put our all eggs in one basket. We should try to manage to end the Americans. This is fair. Secondly, for Iraq, it's also a very delicate situation in a way that we all know that there is a political, economical influence. How many jeopardized things that it will actually need a very decisive matter for him.
1: Well, Dr. Rushdie, thank you so much for your insights and your time.

appreciate it. Dr. Ahmed Rushdie there, joining us from Baghdad. Returning to Thailand now, the country continues to battle severe flooding, thousands of passengers' luggage, after ground staff were unable to reach the airport. Thai Airways has cut about 30% of its flights from Bangkok and has suspended inbound...

0: Saudi-backed forces and the Houthis have broken out after years of truce. Sustained Houthi strikes are targeting Saudi key facilities, reshaping Yemen's power balance and posing severe security and energy risks for Saudi Arabia. With regional war fears rising, Mohamed Saloum, non-resident senior fellow of the Middle East Council on Global Affairs, Giorgio Caffiero, CEO of Gulf State Analytics, and Professor Wang Jin from the Northwest University of China.
1: Well, welcome Biden recently. And of course, the Houthis are also making advances in their battleground there. So share with us, you know, what has changed on the ground, you know, and why the conflict is escalating so dramatically now?
2: Yeah, first of all, thank you so much for having me on your program. Really an honor to be with you and fellow guests. You know, there was a truce between the Houthis and Saudi Arabia that went into effect in April 2022 that, to its credit, did very significantly reduce the violence. We have seen, unfortunately, this year down the Red Sea coast, taking effective control of the Bab al-Mandab. And this is clearly a situation that is not only changing the landscape inside Yemen, but the effects are really being felt worldwide when one takes into account the importance of this maritime choke point for the...
1: And the recent escalation of conflicts here.
3: Well, I think actually several factors has led to this unfortunate escalation inside Yemen. First of all, we have to know that the mechanism that once maintained the kind of ceasefire after 2022 was very fragile, was very weak. At that time, you know that the 2 months of the so-called truce mediated by the United Nations has been ended. But then the nearly every conflicting party, they try to maintain this kind of mechanism without have the very successful solution to further restart or reconstruct another one. So actually the older the mechanism that has maintained the back to early July when the air flight the transporting the Houthi representative to Tehran to attend the funeral of Ali Khamenei then was interrupted by Saudi or by the Yemen government as a kind of a violation.
1: Energy facilities, military facilities, why targeting Saudi Arabia now?
4: Well, the Houthis are somehow linked to Iran, the know-how and also the material to develop its ballistic missile system. But the issue between Saudi Arabia and the Ansar Allah al-Houthis, adding to what my colleagues have already said, is basically and essentially that the Saudis and the United Nations and the international community, the Houthis and the Saudis and the UN-recognized government, they are at a standoff. I don't see, and the Saudis already imposing these sanctions on the Houthis because of their human rights abuses, and also because they are not a UN-recognized government. So there is a complex picture, and they support the UN-recognized government, and now with reportedly helping Iran in the current war, because there is a wider

0: context of conflict between Saudi Arabia, between the Israelis, the US, and Iran, the Houthis are also launching attacks against Saudi Arabia to put a pro
1: And of course, for Iran is really in the war with the US. Seems a bit different, but still it's sort of connected here.
0: Definitely, they're close geographically to Bab al-Mandab. They could pose a threat. And it only takes a few drones with successful attacks against commercial shipping that would raise the...
1: The Houthis, you know, to what a degree, I would say, the conflict, the war on Iran, you know, is how, or as a fact maybe...
2: Extremely aligned almost all of the time. And the Houthis, I think we should keep in mind, have become of the blows which Hezbollah in Lebanon and Hamas in Gaza have suffered. The Houthis now stand out as the boldest and the most powerful actor within this Iran-led axis of resistance. That being said, after the American-Israeli war on Iran began in strategic patience on the part of Ansar Allah, but by July, we really saw the hostilities break out between the Houthis and Saudi Arabia. I think the Houthis saw an opportunity to take advantage of Riyadh's vulnerabilities at a time in which the kingdom and other GCC states were being attacked, advantage of these regional circumstances that have given the Houthis this chance to use leverage to put pressure on more members of the international community, objective being pursued.
1: One important key objective for the Houthis. What about the Iranian thinking here? And we know that the U.S. is, they were only targeting Saudi Arabia, you know, their oil and gas shipping through this very important street of Bab al-Mandab, you know, another important international waterway, 12% of global trading now going through this place. So, I mean, how...
3: The problem is that I think that why the danger is growing, why the uncertainty is escalating, is that on the one hand, the problem right now is that Houthi, or maybe similar in the future, because we know that many countries, they neighbor the so-called international waterway. So once that Houthi has or navigation system, waterway navigation law would be strongly violated, because nobody, all the international transportation system that we could see today define who really had the connection. Or which ship has a connection with Saudi. So maybe some ships transporting through or transporting to or transporting from Saudi, will this ship be attacked in the future? Nobody knows. Or maybe that some country who sympathize Saudis with the ships with the connection of this, the problem of the possibilities of further escalation and the war spilled over. So that's why we cannot say that Yemen Houthi has the rights. Of course, from their understanding, he has the rights to do this. But I think from the overall perspective, I do believe it's a very dangerous move and could endanger every...
1: Now the crisis, the new crisis over Yemen, over the Houthis, is part of the larger conflict surrounding Iran? Or at what point does the Yemeni conflict stop being primarily a Yemeni civil war and become... another front in
3: it's erupted again, again, again. But then if you look at it, you mentioned from the original perspective, of course, Yemen and now the internal politics and also the Yemen Houthi with Saudi, the military crisis could be understood to some extent in the kind of extension, spillover of what is happening in between United States and Iran. There are competition, very strong influence of Iran as well, United States. So we could say that it's why you could understand it's a very expansion of the Yemen war as the United States and Iran competition, Iran-United States war. So when we look at it, Yemen, for example, as other guest has already stressed that to some extent, Yemen Houthi has a connection with Iran. And also that Saudi-backed military forces, militias, Saudi-backed Yemen government has a

0: close ties with Saudi Arabia and also some, to some extent other Gulf Arab states.
1: Mm-hmm.
0: So given that the United States has a close ties with Saudi, we could say that to some extent the United States also is defending the Saudis' internal security from the drones and the missiles.
1: Mandab become the Saudi counterpart to the Strait of Hormuz in the current regional conflict?
2: Well, everything is possible. But I might disagree with the opinion that Bab al-Mandab is the next flashpoint for a few reasons. The first one is in terms of who is who and who is on which side. But in Bab al-Mandab, there are many countries that are affected because of the Red Sea. So Egypt is looking at Bab al-Mandab with much concern, and they might intervene. They signal they might intervene if the Bab al-Mandab would be closed altogether, armed militias which are linked to the IRGC and to Iran. But when it came to their survival, they negotiated with the United States and they negotiated with the Iraqi government, trying to survive, and they did not engage. They did not engage themselves in the war as much. Actually, from Iraq, almost zero missiles and drones were, so commercial shipping could go to Raja al-Saleh or, you know, some other routes in near closer to Africa. So I think the Houthis would, and I agree with my colleague from China, I think the Houthis, they're seeking international legitimacy. And if they can, their only ally, almost their only ally, is Iran. And to some extent, the Omani, the Sultanate of Oman, is dealing with them. So
1: we're trying to get support from Pakistan, the Turkey, for example, not, you know, still not there yet. And, you know, it seems like a military solution is pretty difficult, maybe. The coalition organized back in 2012, for example, is not that intact as

I think maybe many in Saudi Arabia are still in that 1990, 1991 mindset, remembering when the George H.W. Bush administration sent 500,000 U.S. troops to the kingdom to protect it from Saddam Hussein. Clearly, this is a different era in the Saudis' quest to get pulled into this conflict between the Houthis and Saudi Arabia. This is certainly something that is upsetting to Riyadh. I think maybe many in Saudi Arabia are still in that 1990, 1991 mindset, remembering when the George H.W. Bush administration sent 500,000 U.S. troops to the kingdom to protect it from Saddam Hussein. Clearly, this is a different era in the Saudis. We got this midterm election coming up in November. It could be very costly for the Trump administration and its Republican allies if the U.S. is going to get pulled into the situation in Yemen. We know that the Trump administration and the Houthis reached a truce in 2025. I think, though, is that we might see the Saudi Houthi hostilities lead to some reconciliation between Riyadh and Abu Dhabi. It might be premature to say that that's already happened. Some commentators out there have claimed that the two countries have totally buried the hatchet and there's no longer a rivalry. Like I said, I think it's premature to arrive at that conclusion, but it would be interesting to keep an eye on the developments between Riyadh and Abu Dhabi and to see if the situation in Yemen will ultimately serve to bring these two Gulf Arab states closer together and help them overcome their past rivalries. I don't necessarily think the UAE wants to get too involved in this, however, but I do think that if Saudi Arabia and the UAE

0: Hello, and thanks for joining us on The World Today on CGTN. I'm Jiayang in Beijing. In our top story, a flight from Dubai to Tel Aviv has been forced to make an emergency landing in Saudi Arabia after a fight broke out between the pilots. The Fly Dubai Boeing 737 briefly issued emergency signals before safely landing in Tabuk. One passenger reported seeing a violent attack in the cockpit, making efforts to bring Israeli passengers home. The U.S. government has offered to loan energy companies up to 40 million barrels of oil from the Strategic Petroleum Reserve. It will be the last U.S. crude released under a global deal to provide more reserves. In March, the U.S. and about 30 countries agreed to release 400 million barrels from reserves around the world. Washington said it would loan 172 million barrels of oil as part of the deal. In June, the U.S. offered to loan the last 40 million barrels from that deal, but companies had only agreed to borrow about 500,000 barrels. The amount of oil in the U.S. Strategic Petroleum Reserve is less than 284 million barrels, the lowest level since 1982. A new import ban on about $1 billion U.S. worth of Canadian products going into the U.S. is now in full force. The ban follows 50% tariffs put in place by the Trump administration on about 5% of Canadian goods last month. Nina DeVries has more from Toronto.
1: Canadian alcohol products that are banned from the U.S. in this latest trade dispute include wine, beer and spirits. And the industry is bracing for how it will be impacted. According to Stats Canada, $742.5 million worth of spirits was exported to the U.S. in 2025, with the majority of it coming from the province of Ontario, followed by the province of Quebec. About 90% of Canadian wine is also mainly exported to the U.S. from Ontario, and the province of British Columbia is another popular wine region that could be impacted, specifically the Okanagan Valley. Motorcycles are part of the U.S. ban, too, and the industry is concerned, saying that jobs will be impacted in Canada and that the ban...
2: When we're not talking, we need to get back to the table and sort these things out.
1: But when those trade talks between Canada and the U.S. will resume isn't clear. Nothing has been officially decided in Canada's economy. In the meantime, Canadian Prime Minister Mark Carney has also been looking to increase partnerships elsewhere, such as with the EU, China and India.
3: Don't forget that, okay, he was speaking to the Labour delegates in Liverpool, tub-thumping, making them feel re-energised, you know, the new Prime Minister, but also, you know, he was addressing the wider electorates, you know, across the country. This was his maiden speech as PM and, you know, obviously a much wider, diverse range of political views. So let's see how that speech plays out.

0: Starting today to mark the complete withdrawal of US troops from the country. The holiday, dubbed Sovereignty Days, marks the final exodus of US forces. That military presence cost Washington $1.7 trillion and lasted more than 23 years. US troops invaded Iraq in 2003 to topple Saddam Hussein after claiming that Baghdad had weapons of mass destruction and links to Al-Qaeda, both of which were later found to be false.Iraq's new Prime Minister Ali al-Zaidi says the country is striving to ensure that the state is the ultimate decision maker in matters of peace and war. Wissam Al-Aysa with the Associated Press has more from Baghdad.
1: During these days, the Iraqi people are holding several celebrations in different provinces, Iraqi provinces, including some other ministries are going to hold some ceremonies to mark the Sovereignty Day after the withdrawal of the last U.S. soldier from Iraq. And in the coming days, the Iraqi government, represented by the Prime Minister Ali al-Zaidi, has already ordered the Iraqi factions or the Iraqi political factions to hand over the candidates for the ministries, as the Iraqi cabinet so far has ratified only 14. Defense and also interior is required. So far, the Iraqi Prime Minister Ali al-Zaidi is the caretaker of the both ministries, but at the same time, he is willing to...
0: ...in the nation's southeast, rising to 24. Authorities at Bangkok's Suvarnabhumi Airport are struggling with delayed flights and a backlog of thousands of passengers' luggage. That's after ground staff were unable to reach the airport. Thai Airways has cut about 30% of its flights from Bangkok and has suspended inbound and outbound... Over in Gaza, thousands of patients are at risk as severe fuel shortages force medical facilities to cut their services. Rami Almaghari has the details.
2: Al-Rantisi Children's Hospital in Gaza is struggling to keep essential services running amid severe fuel shortages. The hospital is operating at minimum capacity, with some departments shut down to conserve electricity.
3: And we were unable to provide the medical care the baby needed.
2: Generators are now the hospital's main source of electricity, but shortages of diesel, oil and spare parts are making it difficult to keep them running.
4: We cannot operate the generators around the clock. The hospital's operating department is working for limited hours because of the shortage of diesel. Previously, electricity from the power company supplemented

Hello there, coming to you from Beijing, this is China 24, a look at China and its impact around the world. I'm Jiao Ye. Coming up, China pays tribute to fallen national heroes on Martyrs Day to carry forward their spirit. Chinese travel authorities increase capacity and deliver new tech-driven experiences ahead of the National Day holiday. And we explore how China's industries are opening up new paths of innovation and growth through the story of one engineer. In our top story, commemoration ceremony was held in central Beijing this morning. President Xi Jinping attended and paid tribute to the fallen national heroes.

After the national anthem, a moment of silence was observed for the men and women who have given their lives for national independence and prosperity.

0: President Xi strengthened the ribbons on the baskets before leading other officials in a walk around the monument to pay their respects.
1: Province and Henan province soldiers gathered at the local martyr cemeteries to lay wreaths and to pay tribute to the fallen. Troops across China have also visited military history museums and training sites, drawing strength from the legacy of those who sacrificed their lives for the country.
2: The Yuhua martyrs work diligently and achieve tangible results to live up to the organization and the mission entrusted to us.
3: Today, as we commemorate the revolutionary martyrs, we are not only remembering a chapter of history, but also carrying forward a spirit. Countless predecessors put the greater good before their own families and made sacrifices for the peace we enjoy today.
4: As revolutionary soldiers in the new era, we must always remember the martyrs and carry forward their spirit. We will turn our respect for them into motivation for military training, remain committed to our posts, hone our skills, and honor the martyrs through concrete actions.
1: Now for some discussion, we're joined by Rong Ying, Chair Professor at Sichuan University. Professor Rong, great to have you with us. So the Chinese president in his address on Martyrs' Day says that future generations must always remember the sacrifice and the dedication of those who have given their lives for their country and peace. Explain to our audience how they should understand the spirit of China's martyrs in the context of today's world.
5: Well, it is true. I think in modern times, in China's national independence and liberation, about 20 million martyrs, heroes and heroines have shed their blood, given their life for that great cause. I think that these sacrifice and dedication is, constitute a great legacy, and which is very much featured in a strong belief in communism and selfless so sacrifice for the fulfillment of these their beliefs should always inspire the Chinese nation and the Chinese people in their pursuit for the development, for the greater reunification of China, I mean the reunification of China, and greater contribution that China as a nation that is should have made for the world peace and development.
1: China's marking the 90th anniversary of the victory of the Long March this year. Professor Rong, how can the Long March spirit stay relevant for future generations?
5: 90 years ago, the Chinese Communist Party led the Red Army to abide more than history. The great Long March spirit again, features with the adherence and upholding the principle of the fundamental interest of the nation and the people come always ahead all of others, and the overcoming the sort of untold, I mean, enormous difficulties and dangers to achieve that the goal has always been.

0: had its great modernization with Chinese characteristics. I think that spirit, great long march spirit, will again.
1: Firm confidence and solid steps to achieve China's great national rejuvenation. He made the remarks at a reception at the Great Hall of the People in Beijing to mark the 77th anniversary of the founding of the People's Republic of China. President Xi stressed that through long-term exploration and practice, the system of socialism with China's vitality, moving towards new drivers and higher quality despite growing pressure. He also said China must uphold the general principle of pursuing progress for the 15th five-year plan period. Xi emphasized that China will unswervingly implement the policies of one country, two systems with a high degree of autonomy. Xi also said Beijing will deepen cross-strait exchanges, resolutely crack down on Taiwan independence, separatist forces, oppose external interference, and put a community with a shared future for humanity. Now, to help put this in context for us, we're joined by Professor Wang Xinsong with the School of Government at Beijing Normal University. Professor Wang, good to see you. Thanks for joining us. So, President Xi mentioned a lot there, but the priorities that he mentioned economically, a strong start.
2: Eve of the National Day to celebrate the holiday, obviously. And at the speech this year, particularly President Xi Jinping, first to celebrate it. In other words, Chinese economy is going to be in a structural reform. And with that said, however, President Xi Jinping also stressed that it's important to keep the balance between economic development and social development, which is also a very significant part of the 15th five-year plan, because at the end of the day, you want the peace and social development.
1: He's also said that China will continue its independent policy of peace, and we know China's committed to advancing the four global initiatives and bringing certainty to a world that's facing growing instability. How will these principles translate into foreign policy and global engagement?
2: Right. I think the message from President Xi's speech is pretty clear in that the economic benefits from Chinese economy and reform and opening up are not going to be benefits for the Chinese people, but also for the entire global economy. We're talking about 53 African nations exporting products to the Chinese market tax-free, right? So we're looking forward to further opening Chinese markets so that more countries can benefit from the Chinese economic and production and Chinese economic capacity, a stabilizing force. And China is also proactively participating in global governance. And as you rightly pointed out, and China has launched the four initiatives, which pretty much set a framework for the Chinese foreign policy. And many of these initiatives have turned into concrete outcomes. We've
1: offer international visitors a new way to experience the country's culture and traditions. Let's cross now to our reporter Yu Yang, who's standing on board. What about for foreign arrivals? What's drawing people to China?
3: Hello there, Dayang. Well, tomorrow marks the first day of China's National Day holiday, and the seven-day holiday, also called Golden Week, sees a large number of Chinese people traveling around the country and abroad. Well, here at the Beijing Capital International Airport is actually one of China's busiest aviation hubs. Many hurried footsteps have been observed here. And according to the airport, it anticipates handling over 1.66 million passenger trips during the holiday. Well, let's say popular domestic international domestic destinations include Shanghai, Guangzhou, Shenzhen, and Chengdu. Well, Bangkok, London, bound and outbound passenger trips at Beijing ports will reach actually 511,000, among which the number of inbound and outbound passenger trips per day. At the same time, they estimate the number of inbound and outbound passenger trips at the Daxing International Airport is around 120.

0: 26,000 with an average of 18,000 passenger trips per day. And they believe the number will increase in the upcoming days as Chinese giving is more convenient. And
1: first is the heritage itself and the density of it. We can see every province has something worth building around. Then there's the technology and the
2: And how do you think technology-empowered tourism can continue to evolve in order to become a long-term sustainable track for cultural visitors?
1: I think the technology is the delivery, but the content is the differentiator. The content comes from research, from digging into local history, from understanding what's specific about a site. Every place has a story only it can tell. The work is finite first. Then asking what the technology can do with it. Long-term growth comes from steady operation, refreshing the content, changing what's on, giving someone who came last year a reason to come again, and more source of income to support that. For example, school programs and study tours can work alongside the technical side. That's what keeps it running on its own.
2: All right. Thank you so much for sharing your insights with us. Su Jiayi with the Shanghai University of International Business and Economics. We do still have more ahead for you on China 24 coming up. Stay with us.
3: Crossed raging rivers. Climbed over impossible mountains and made it through vast grassland. Few thought possible. This is the Long March. The spirit of the Long March is still there, from tech innovation even further. It's modern history's unparalleled journey, a journey that became the backbone of a nation.
4: They kept walking for 2 years.
5: Оказалось на грани жизни и смерти.
6: Elle contraint un repli stratégique.
7: Crossing raging rivers.
8: Climbing perilous mountains.
9: And trekking vast grassland.
10: Además de que no había senderos delimitados.
3: Take the nation even further tomorrow.
2: Plans to revise its security documents. The Chinese Foreign Ministry has responded to Koizumi's remarks, saying that Japan does not have bargaining room over its nuclear obligations.
11: Whether Japan should possess nuclear weapons is not a question for Japan to debate. As a non-nuclear weapon state party to the treaty on the...
2: ...loved in these modest homes and their role in defining a defining chapter of modern China.
12: What would have the Red Army said if they would have been able to see the China we have today? The Long March is an event that is not only defining a
4: ethnic group, gave their own ancestral family home to the government to build the base inside.
13: This Hakka village became the center of the Chinese Soviet Republic.
4: This place right here is the equivalent of the Great Hall of People from Beijing.
13: The home was built as one large ancestral hall without separate rooms. When it became a government headquarters, wooden partitions were added to divide the space. These simple makeshift rooms became the movement for his strategic thinking and his ability to connect with China's rural population. Mao also lived and worked here between 1931 and...
4: The story of Chairman Mao Zedong started right here in this village. Chairman Mao Zedong used to read and talk to the people under this tree. One day in the spring of 1933, when Chairman Mao was working somewhere nearby, a bomb fell into this tree.

0: That's where the bomb is. It never exploded. The proximity to his residence is remarkable. Here is his residence, the tree that got hit by the bomb. It's just so close, and probably someone, anyone else would have been scared and just run away, but he didn't. He just stood here and continued his mission. As you can see, these rooms. And this is where the story comes together. A Hakka family home became the headquarters of a new government, transforming a quiet village into a small but significant chapter in modern Chinese history. Today, the buildings still stand.
1: Old. The episode today follows one Chinese engineer who has returned to his roots to contribute to the development of the next generation of battery technology.
2: Today, Yudu and Ruijin are both part of Guangzhou, a thriving city of nearly 9 million people. But on the scale of China, it is in many ways just one of many ordinary Chinese cities. And perhaps the answer I'm looking for can be found in a place just like this.

0: described.
1: Two years ago, he left a long-established automaker, returned to China, and joined Farasis Energy, a homegrown battery company in Guangzhou.
2: I think the advantage because of what you just described.
3: I think everyone knows that Chinese battery industry is really good, even better. So far, I think you can look at of the list of the top premier battery manufacturers. You will see maybe in the top 10, almost five places has been taken by Chinese manufacturers, even the top three.
1: Today, China is home to the world's most complete power battery supply chain. From electric vehicles to eVTOL aircraft to embodied AI robots, each new generation of products demands better batteries.
3: So that's why I came back to China, because in China, the battery industry is huge, and we have a lot of opportunity.
2: Talk to me about this plant. It's humming right now. Does it start early in the morning, go into the evening? Is it go, go, go?
3: Yeah, cannot. Because we receive a lot of the orders from the global.
1: Zhang and his colleagues are working around the clock to develop the solid-state battery, a future technology that might turn the industry upside down.
3: I think maybe 10 years ago, we just follow, even we maybe will start late, but we could so hard. But that will be a huge challenge.
1: Apart from international orders, perhaps the biggest change this cutting-edge battery maker brought to this city is talent. Thousands of ambitious engineers and experienced workers came here just like Dr. Zhang.
3: Some real money or some real product. So my legacy will be, if someone will look back into the growth or maybe

0: the history of the battery industry in China. Okay, in some period, I say maybe Albert. Oh, someone just called Albert, and working so hard, and.
1: The 2026 China Open Tennis Championship is amongst the latest international sports event to be held in Beijing. Its first open day drew huge crowds as fans rushed.
2: Scheduled to 4 weeks for the first time, spanning the Mid-Autumn Festival and National Day holidays. An open day held during the Mid-Autumn holiday drew many fans to watch players prepare.
3: Here's China Open is bigger and offers many activities, making spectators and tennis fans feel more involved.
2: The Sports Plus Chinese Culture Carnival let fans enjoy tennis alongside immersive entertainment. According to China Open organizers, families with children made up about 70%.
4: You have also drawn a lot of attention. Our main focus is the National Day holiday, so we feel that this year's China Open should give a big boost to tourism during the Golden Week.
2: Beyond the tennis court, the ticket stub economy extends event spending.Fans can use China Open ticket stubs for discounts at museums, restaurants, and hotels, enjoy old Beijing experiences, and boost dining, lodging, and cultural tourism.
1: And we'll leave it there on China 24. If you have any thoughts and comments, you can drop us a message at china24@cgtn.com. We'll leave you now with some natural scenery from Xinjiang in northwest China. I'm Jiao Yang in Beijing from the team. Thank you so much for watching. Stay tuned. Global Business is next.

coming from global business. China PMI growth. China sees growth in both factory activity and services sector in September, with new growth drivers continuing to underpin manufacturing. Beating expectations. U.S. private payroll rise by 90,000, which is a notable rebound from August, while wage growth remains resilient, keeping inflation pressure in play. Holiday consumption. China's travel, tourism and retail sectors are gearing up for a week-long festive spending boost as the National Day holiday begins on the 1st of October. Hi there, welcome to this edition of Global Business on CGTN. I'm Lily Liu. The People's Bank of China will cut the interest rate on its pledged supplementary lending

0: dropped by 25 basis points to 1.5%. The adjustment is expected to help fund China's six networks, which are water networks, new type power, eligible families who take out a new commercial mortgage on a first home will receive an annualized 1 percentage point subsidy. The subsidy is capped, and to qualify, the home must be under 120 square meters and priced below 1.5 million yuan. All banks offering commercial housing loans will process the subsidy, which will be automatically deducted from monthly repayments. China's factory and services sectors both regained momentum in September. Official data on Wednesday showed the Purchasing Managers Index, or PMI, for the manufacturing sector rose to 50.1, that is up 0.3 percentage points from last month. A reading above 50 indicates expansion. The sector saw growth in both output and market demand in September. Production subsidy index climbed to 51.7, that is up 1.3 percentage points from August. New growth drivers continue to underpin manufacturing activity, with PMI for high-tech manufacturing and equipment manufacturing both standing above 50. In the meantime, services business activity came in at 50.2, up 1.2 percentage points from August.
1: Business activity indexes for telecommunications and satellite transmission services, as well as monetary financial services, are all above 55%, all in expansionary territory. Companies in these sectors are still seeing their business volume grow at a fairly fast pace.
2: Both supply and demand in the services sector picked up in September. Consumer spending is bouncing back. Infrastructure and finance are giving solid support, and the internal drivers are getting stronger. That sets a good foundation for steady growth in the fourth quarter, as pro-growth policies keep delivering results.
0: Supported by rising new orders, both overseas and at home. The services sector expanded at the fastest pace in 3 months, driven primarily by new businesses. Analysts, however, noted that fierce market competition has sparked price wars among many companies, warning that profit margins could be squeezed further in the coming months. And all of this pushed up the comprehensive PMI reading to 52.4, in return giving a boost to overall business confidence. China's manufacturing sector has ranked first globally in value added for 16 consecutive years, with high-tech manufacturing continuing to grow rapidly.
3: Manufacturing is a crucial step toward balancing development and security while enhancing global industrial competitiveness.
4: Currently, goods trade still accounts for 3/4 of global trade. High-tech products related to advanced manufacturing reflect a country's competitive edge in advanced industries, as they carry the highest value added and occupy the upper end of the global value chain.
5: Building a modern industrial
3: advanced manufacturing conference, future efforts will focus on enhancing innovation capacity and deepening the industry's integration with other sectors.
5: We need to deepen innovation-driven breakthroughs and focus on core technologies in critical fields such as industrial machine tools, high-end chips, and key materials. We also need to actively promote artificial intelligence plus manufacturing, integrating AI-led technologies into research and design, production, operations management, and market services.
3: Experts also emphasize the importance of cultivating manufacturing clusters.
5: Leading enterprises should play a greater role in integrating and driving their industrial chains, while SMEs should specialize in niche markets and strengthen their professional capabilities. This will foster a fair order.
0: On Wednesday, that it has allocated the final batch of a 250 billion yuan special treasury bond program to fund consumer goods trading. But a year-long stimulus package has filled over 200 million purchases from January to August, subsidizing nearly 1.6 trillion yuan in goods sales. The Greater Bay Area cluster of Shenzhen, Hong Kong, and Guangzhou has been ranked the world's most innovative hub by the World Intellectual Property Organization in its latest report. Beijing placed fourth, and the Shanghai Suzhou City cluster ranked number six. Chinese stocks closed mixed on the final trading day before the national

0: holiday, with the benchmark Shanghai Composite Index up 0.3% and Shenzhen Component Index down by 0.1%. Pharmaceuticals and vaccine shares were among the biggest gainers. You're watching Global Business on CGTN. Still to come on the program. Beating expectations, U.S. private payroll rise by 90,000, which is a notable rebound from August, while wage growth remains resilient, keeping inflation pressure in play.
1: It's modern history's unparalleled journey, a journey that became the backbone of a nation.
2: They kept walking for 2 years.
3: Оказалось на грани жизни и смерти.
4: Elle contrainte à un repli stratégique.
5: Crossing raging rivers.
6: Climbing perilous mountains.
7: And trekking vast grasslands.
8: Además de que

0: products that are banned from the U.S. in this latest trade dispute include wine, beer, and spirits, and the industry is bracing for how it will be impacted. According to Stats Canada, $742.5 million worth of spirits was exported to the U.S. in 2025, with the majority of it coming from the province of Ontario, followed by the province of Quebec, the Okanagan Valley. Motorcycles are part of the U.S. ban, too, and the industry is concerned, saying that jobs will be impacted in Canada and that the ban has trickle-down effects.
1: In Mexico, kinds of things, not just motorcycles, but side-by-sides and ATVs as well, snowmobiles, too. And so, you know, we've created this North American manufacturing environment, and that's what's being pulled apart right now. And so... You know, it doesn't help when we're not talking. We need to get back to the table and sort these things out.
0: But when those trade talks between Canada and the U.S. will resume isn't clear. Nothing has been officially decided since talks broke down between the two countries. In the meantime, Canadian Prime Minister Mark Carney has also been looking to increase partnerships elsewhere, such as with the EU, China, and India. Earlier this month, Canada was invited to become an associate member of the EU. And while it's not exactly clear what that means just yet, there's no doubt Canada is looking to diversify trade and move away from reliance on the U.S. Nina DeVries, CGTN, Toronto.
2: Greece is extending fuel discounts through mid-October to ease the burden of soaring energy costs on households and businesses. The country's largest oil refiner, Hellenic Energy, will continue offering a discount of nearly 8 euro cent per liter on unleaded gasoline and 4 euro cents per liter on diesel until the 14th of October. Now, those discounts came as Greece's two biggest oil refiners and state stepped in to help with the Middle East conflict, pushing up fuel prices and the cost of everything from groceries to industrial materials. And the country is also welcoming more tourists than last year, but they are spending less per trip. In June, arrivals rose about 7%, while average spending fell more than 6%. And now the country is...
3: Yeah, we travel more and we spend money on the activities that create memories, and not so much like the most expensive restaurant, but just more outings and activities and places.
4: And some businesses are noticing. On Salamina, just a short ferry ride from Athens, hotel owner Diamandis says he had more visitors this summer, but many were watching every dollar spent.
5: Everything they wanted.
4: Nationally, it's a different picture. In the first 7 months of the year, Greece welcomed almost 9%.
6: This is a general principle. I always prefer to talk about value for money than absolute values. So if a product is sold at a higher price and the customer is happy because his money got in value, everything is perfect. There's no problem.
2: They expect 340 million trips tomorrow, nearly double the daily average, with car rentals up over 20%, and has pre-positioned resources to ease highway congestion. Railways have launched a 16-day Mid-Autumn and National Day transport plan, adding trains on popular routes and opening new high-speed sections such as Xun'an, Shanqiu, and Xi'an-Ankang. Now, air traffic is already climbing, with Beijing's two airports expected to handle. International tickets bookings are up 22.5% year-on-year, with import capacity. Civil aviation volume could hit a new high for the period. And this year, China's Mid-Autumn and National Day holidays fall just 3 days apart. Many people have bridged them into a 13-day break and are traveling to more...
7: Top 10 popular cross-continental destinations. Others on the top 10 list are Bangkok, Kuala Lumpur, Seoul, Bali, Singapore, Sydney, Phuket Island, and Istanbul.
8: China's airports and airlines are adding flights to provide adequate capacity during the long-haul holiday.
9: For this holiday, the increased demand is primarily for more flights to Seoul of the Republic of Korea. We have 6 flights to Seoul every day.
8: Speaking of the ROK, ferry trips from Korea to eastern China's coastal cities also gained popularity.
10: China, I'm in Chengdu right now, and I want to see pandas, and I heard a lot about it.
8: Official estimates show foreign entries to China.

0: steepest declines in tourism arrivals worldwide in 2025. This year, however, inbound tourism has rebounded and partly due to a sharp rise in China.
1: Recently, we had a little bit of change in the passengers from abroad.
2: Pablo Guerri is a sales executive with the city's hop-on, hop-off bus tour. He says they have adapted to more tourists arriving from Asia.
1: Here, we are very prepared, in particular in the touristic bus. Of course, we have like 9 languages, Chinese and Japanese is included, also Korean. So we are ready for that kind of passenger and that kind of diversity in languages.
3: Better options and different types of accommodation.
2: The twice-weekly Shanghai-Buenos Aires route via Auckland, which started last December, has opened up new opportunities.
4: This year, we are seeing a 60% growth in Chinese tourists, although the numbers are still low. Those 2 flights will increase to 4 in December, and we hope that at some point next year, the service will become daily.
2: Less red tape eases travel. Since last year, Chinese travellers who already hold a US visa can enter Argentina without applying for a separate visa. It is a long-haul flight from China to Argentina, halfway around the world. But with more flights connecting the 2 countries, operators hope to attract more Chinese tourists. Joel Richards, CGTN in Buenos Aires.
0: And this summer, the USA High School Select Team traveled to Shanghai for the 2026 Shanghai Future Star Basketball Championship. And off the court, those young players got hands-on with AI-powered gadgets like AR glasses, dancing robots, and an exoskeleton skeleton system that's designed to aid injured players. Now, for these athletes, Shanghai delivered an experience far beyond anything they had imagined.
5: By seeing the people, by seeing how advanced it is, my perspective about China is completely different right now.

0: I really like the story with the AI stuff. I always see that on TikTok back in the...
1: What is the meaning of life?
2: Oh, that's such a big, wonderful question. Different people have totally different answers. Some find meaning in family, some in chasing dreams, and others in helping others.
3: Brian, what if it like automatically made you start twerking?
4: Oh, like it makes me walk?
3: I think it helps. Like football and basketball, there are a lot of injuries that you can like obtain from over the years. Most of the players that come leave with injuries, so having an invention like this can be really beneficial to helping people live better lives after coming from a hard life of playing hard sports.
4: Guess how much it costs? $5,000? Lower.
5: I think the future of basketball will combine technology and creativity where everyone can have their own smart basketball robot. I love this 3D printer because it makes it so easy to bring my ideas to life.
0: Being able to like see stuff in front of me and also be able to talk to the glass, it was really cool.
6: This bronze Dangwer weighs 201.5 kilograms. It is a national treasure bearing the weight of China's ancient history.
7: The instruments were made in... No, the AI informed me. It makes it very easy to understand the pieces and the artifacts throughout the museum. I've been here twice. I worked on the movie Rush Hour with Jackie Chan.
8: It's completely different right now. By seeing the people, by seeing how advanced it is, it's way advanced. China is one of the best countries in the world. That's the things for sure I'm gonna do, continue teaching them, and then to continue to trust, and then not to hear the word before seeing by themselves.
9: Well, with that, I'm wrapping up this edition of Global Business on CGTN.

During the 18th BRICS summit in New Delhi, India, on the 12th of September, Chinese President Xi Jinping delivered an important address, urging coming to you live from Beijing with me, Li Xin. Joining us to unpack all this from Nanning, Southwest China, is John Pang, member Surab Gupta, senior Asia-Pacific international relations policy specialist at the Institute for China-America Studies, and from Beijing, Zhang Xiaoyu, Associate Professor at the Academy of International and Regional Communication Studies at Communication University.

0: University of China, the warmest welcome to all of you. So let's refresh our memories. In his address to the 18th BRICS Summit in New Delhi, President Xi Jinping called on BRICS to become pioneers in four areas. Specifically, BRICS should be a pioneer in advancing innovation-driven development. Second,
1: of Southeast Asia and of the rest of the global South. So we're here literally sort of building the infrastructure for civilizational.
0: That's really a new term. Yes. What exactly do you mean? Why do you think that is China's idea?
1: Actually, that's my phrase.
0: Okay.
1: And it's fascinating to see actually the Chinese government is precisely taking, scoping it at that scale. Because AI is not just a sector of the digital economy. It's a rupture in the entire space in which technologies of the word. So this technology, it arrives, however, carrying the premises of its builders. So it's a highly, as we get it from Silicon Valley, it's a highly specific, atomized Cartesian view of intelligence and human agency, which is now appropriating AI in a civilizational way. Either we have civilizational diversity on AI, or it's going to be a kind of monoculture, the way Silicon Valley and the sort of the American Pax Americana model envisions it. So I think the scale, the stakes are very, very high.
0: Fascinating, and you have definitely brought a new dimension to the discussion, other than the traditional way of looking at it from a...
2: Coming to the BRICS and AI and what President Xi said, this AI is a transformational technology. We can have it be across the board, all of us doing the same thing, or it can be framed in a way which is both conscious to our own circumstances and our national circumstances and our cultures in which we live. And for many countries in the global south and which are represented in the BRICS don't always have that power, the capacity, or operate anywhere near the edge, that is the frontier, in that all our uniqueness can show through, and at the same time to sort of embrace inclusivity so that all of us, that every boat in the global south and in the world can be lifted by this technology. And that's where I think President Xi is coming. Let's have AI be diffused across our societies. Let's make important, useful use cases of AI. Let it be to the broadest element possible. And let us have control at our national and local levels over AI so that we can frame it in the way we wish to. And we can have a diverse, beautiful world in which we all work together.
3: But also is to bridge the digital divide. Although BRICS members cannot see eye to eye on everything, but for development, the idea of this is benefit all of us.
0: John, let me come to you. This question always, is a little bit difficult to answer, and for a lot of people, they would also always ask, and this is true for the other three proposals as well that we're going to talk about. What does China get out of it? You know, when China is sharing its technology with other less developed countries in terms of AI and other frontier technology?
1: I don't encouragement of this model, I mean, in the first instance, as putting AI to the right use between countries. Of course, when that kind of analysis, I can only see it from a kind of a third perspective outside of China and from the perspective of, say, South

0: Southeast Asia, and I would say the rest of the global south. This is extremely important because we see, we're reading its biases, its weights, etc., to be set unseen and away from us in another place to determine our lives. That for actually 80% of the world was what it felt like to be colonized. I mean, that is exactly the epistemic structure of colonization. So for the global south, it looks exactly like that, and it should look exactly like that. So what's going on now, ability to the capacity of your people, that's why frameworks such as BRICS are important. We really need to collaborate to bring something different about, to bring a certain plurality about. Otherwise, there is no civilizational diversity worth speaking of, right, within a few decades. Mm. It's equivalent to not having your own language, not having your own educational curricula, your own presumptions about what the world should look like, etc. Mm. Well, that's exactly what people from India, Malaya, and so understand. We have felt this sort of thing before.
1: China cannot benefit alone if it's not doing it with everybody else. The diversity is what China believes countries can thrive on, if I get it correctly. Now, let's quickly go through the other three proposals as well, visions as well. According to China's official news agency Xinhua, for instance, China will take the lead in establishing, all sounds like a lot, a BRICS digital ecosystem, a BRICS special economic zone. So, Mr. Gupta, is BRICS becoming an exclusive club? Where does leave the wider global south and countries in the north?
2: Oh, absolutely. I don't expect that this will be just remain within the BRICS. This will be pluralized and on offer to all countries in the world, with a preference, of course. Everything that flows from a common purpose of all its members. And that is what gives it strength. And on AI, every member, regardless, this is something China and the other BRICS members have experience in, and they have done this for a really long time. Mm. So I don't expect this to stay in-house within the BRICS. And remember, we have people out, mutually beneficial partnership.
1: Mr. Gupta, really, this is a question that I'm adding here. It's not in my question list. There's a lot of talk of AI anxiety, and I want to stay on this topic just a little bit longer. A lot of AI anxiety.
2: Of the big honchos in Silicon Valley deserve blame. I mean, big tech has not handled the last 25 years of many of these very versatile technology, starting with social media. Well, the narrative has completely gone sour out here because it's linked to things like affordability, data centers, this doomsday analysis that we are all going to die. I mean, there should have been better.

0: see is an America which does not want to change and therefore has all sorts of grievances and grouses about this. And that's why it's important also when we talk of the BRICS to be able to frame the narrative in ways which are participative and inclusive and beneficial for all or for the widest. And I think they will be anxious, but not per se about the what the BRICS are doing on AI. It's more homegrown as to what their own Silicon Valley big cats are doing to AI.
1: Zeros or heroes. I love that phrase. Unfortunately, that's too much black and white out there. In terms of global governance. So I want to go to Professor Zhang there because we don't have that much time. How to look at the globality?
2: Actually, for culture, people to people exchange, including tourism, educational, and youth exchanges, these programs are the heart of a BRICS cooperation. It is not just a idealistic window dressing. It addresses a structural weakness in South-South cooperation. For two decades, according to my observation, BRICS has been heavily weight award towards finance, trade, and will be soft infrastructure, which means BRICS countries will improve formularities among each other in a very silent way, and which is also very important. When people, students, artists, and the young professionals actually meet. So I think it is very necessary for all of us to promote and improve such projects and works in a very positive way.
1: Among developing countries and emerging countries actually come much closer and they don't necessarily make the headlines, for instance.
0: No, I think there's not just huge overlap. China is a leader in the BRICS, and China has earned that position as a leader in the BRICS by way of its own remarkable economic transformation, and thereafter by stepping out and helping a lot of countries through the Belt and Road things. As I noted also, the BRICS has been successful because there are no compulsory elements and everything must stem from a common purpose, which means other folks do have a veto. And so one must talk in an inclusive tone and bring everybody on board. And that is how BRICS, that's why BRICS has moved a little slowly, but it has moved steadily. And that's what
1: there a vision among the US-led Western countries. What are their answer to what BRICS is aspiring at this moment, if there is one?
2: I think BRICS definitely brings a very good idea to the current world in how does the U.S. want to put an AI competence as a Cold War. We put up a solution to the whole world that the Global South can benefit, the Global South can discuss, and we decide our destinies and we decide our solutions, not by others. So I think BRICS has a very good potential, not only on the economics and the finance, but also on other four very important aspects that President Xi has proposed on this BRICS summit, which will lead the next 10 or even 40 years for the BRICS member states to develop and to put our efforts on.
1: Absolutely exciting times. But bit by bit, let's keep things steady towards the right direction. Many thanks to my guests. I have to leave it there. Many thanks to Zhang Pang, Surabh Gupta, and Zhang Xiaoyu for this very insightful discussion. And with that, we come to the end of this edition of The Point with me, Liu Xin, coming to you live from Beijing. As usual, you can follow me on Facebook, X, and YouTube using the handle Liu Xin in Beijing. On behalf of the whole team, thank you for watching. You've got The Point.

0: A third of the world's population has been exposed to dangerous air pollution this year. That's according to the EU's Copernicus Earth Observation Programme. It analysed ground-level ozone pollution, including human-caused emissions, dust storms and smoke from wildfires, and found that another 22% recorded very poor levels, while two-thirds of the population in North America and 45% in Europe had poor air. Population has been exposed to good ozone levels this year. What constitutes good according to the present guidelines? What does that mean?
1: Yeah. What is good is defined, as you said, by the World Health Organization. In fact, and disease, mortality, statistics. And good means that we are below the levels that are. Ozone is built upon the emissions of some precursors, and those reactions are triggered by sunlight and heat. Which means that for the period that we have investigated, the first 6-8 months of the year, the northern hemisphere was most exposed. So the 5% are mainly in the southern hemisphere and in some part of the northern, like the Tibetan plateau, which is not exposed. Big geographical conditions like this plain in the north of India, where the pollution stays stuck, in fact. So this is a combination of several factors.
0: We've spent all summer seemingly reporting on heat waves and wildfires. I wonder how much they have contributed to this.
1: Heat waves can trigger definitely the occurrence, the development of
0: Copernicus Atmosphere Monitoring Service. Thank you very much indeed.
1: Thank you.
0: A flight banned for Tel Aviv had to be diverted to Saudi Arabia after an apparent physical altercation between its pilots. Israeli officials say the incident may have been an attempted terror attack, with reports that the
2: abrupt U-turn and re-entered Saudi airspace. And at that point, it issued two distress signals. One was a general emergency signal, and the other was for a hijacking, or what's called unlawful interference. Flight tracking websites also show that the plane plummeted some 17,000 feet in just under 2 minutes. And once the plane landed, leave was caused during that steep nosedive. Now, of the altercation, we've heard quite chilling and frightening testimony from passengers aboard this flight. They say that one of the pilots attacked and stabbed the other pilot, and the pilot who was being stabbed screamed for help, at which point passengers seated in the front of the plane intervened. They wrestled and subdued the attacking pilot. And by chance, two off-duty pilots happened to be on that flight seated at the rear of the plane. Carried out the stabbing is being interrogated by Saudi authorities. We understand that both pilots were taken to hospital in Saudi Arabia. As far as we know, no other passengers were injured seriously in this event. And Fly Dubai have sent a second plane to Tobruk, Saudi Arabia, to finally take these passengers onward to Tel Aviv.
0: Blake, thank you. We'll come back to you as we get more details. Our correspondent, Blake Sifton, in Tel Aviv. Iran says it's received a U.S. response to its latest peace proposal. It was passed to the foreign minister, Abbas Araghchi, through Qatari mediators in Doha. The plan, which includes the reopening of the Strait of Hormuz, is aimed at building trust between Tehran and Washington. President Trump previously rejected it, prompting further Qatari mediation. Artificial intelligence. The announcement came at a White House summit with tech heavyweights, including Mark Zuckerberg, Jensen Huang, and Elon Musk. Critics say this agreement amounts to little more.

0: Sam Altman all here at the White House. But when they emerged, they said they had signed this voluntary accord saying that they would, that there will also perhaps be, or not completely decided, that there could be a 10-person committee to oversee AI in the United States. And Donald Trump says he will also appoint an AI czar. There was also talk of data centers, another controversial issue here in the United States. Donald Trump said that the
1: United States Trade Court is hearing a challenge to his forced labor tariffs.
0: Yeah, that's right. This is another way that Donald Trump has tried to impose his trade policy after the Supreme Court struck down his initial attempts to use emergency powers, doing enough to

0: facilities, a key target. The strikes also damaged homes, warehouses and other infrastructure. Iraqi military forces have been on parade in Baghdad and Najaf to mark the withdrawal of United States troops from the country after two decades. The American military played a key role in dismantling this day. The Spanish Senate rejected a new treaty of friendship between the two countries. The 30th of September is China's Martyrs' Day in honor of those who gave their lives for national independence and prosperity. China's President Xi Jinping and other senior officials attended this year's commemoration ceremony in Beijing. Martyrs' Day was established in 2014 and is observed on the day before China's National Day. Well, university students, and our correspondent Huang Ye reports.
1: Singing the national anthem. Observing a moment of silence and laying flowers. About 150 students and teachers from universities in Beijing gathered in the Museum of the War of Chinese People's Resistance Against Japanese Aggression to pay tribute to the fallen. The ceremony was followed by themed presentations, taking the students through stories of those who devoted their lives to the country and its people.
2: Located on the southwestern outskirts of Beijing, near Lugou Bridge or Marco Polo Bridge, this was the site of the July 7th incident in 1937, when Japanese troops opened fire on Chinese soldiers and started shelling the town. This incident marks the beginning of China's nationwide war of resistance against Japanese aggression. Today, the museum stands on the historic land, preserving the memory of that chapter in history. And for young people coming here to commemorate the fallen today, remembering the past is also a way to reflect on their own responsibilities and the future.
3: Walking through the museum and seeing the artifacts and old photographs brought the history vividly to life for me. As a young law student, I feel a greater responsibility to study hard, build on what I learned, and uphold what the fallen gave their lives to protect.
4: When we stood in silence, I felt more deeply.

0: 不是。
1: 那我是学师范的。
2: I studied to become a teacher, specializing in history education. After learning the stories of the fallen, I feel a responsibility to educate the next generation and make sure they remember the path taken by those who came before us.
3: The museum has also designed a special tour route focusing on wartime heroes and key events, helping visitors gain a deeper understanding of the history. China established the Martyrs' Day in...
4: Still ahead, they've dominated English football for a decade, but Manchester City have been found guilty of not playing by the rules. What now?
5: Ever wondered what's the difference between a bear and a bull market? Where are the cash cows? And who are the lame ducks? And what exactly are black swans? Grey rhinos? And unicorn companies?
6: I would like to hear more the voice of the developing countries.
7: Globalization has lifted more than a billion people out of poverty.
8: The green transition has to happen. It's a necessity.
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4: Hello, welcome back. A reminder of our top stories. A third of the planet exposed to dangerous air pollution in 2026. A new report warns climate change brings more health risks.Our other headlines, passengers say a pilot on a flight from Dubai to Tel Aviv was stabbed before the plane was rerouted to Saudi Arabia. And President Trump says tech bosses have signed a... Manchester City has been found guilty of breaching its financial rules. City were hit with 115 charges in 2023. The decision could have wide range...
1: English football. The independent hearing found that Manchester City used what has been called sham contracts to inflate its commercial revenue by more than 7 major trophies during that period, most notably 3 Premier League titles in 2012, 2014 and 2018.So how did these so-called sham contracts work? In one of those title-winning seasons, 2018, Manchester City recorded $193 million in sponsorship fees, but the investigation found the amount paid by sponsors was only around $14 million. The other $179 million was topped up by the club's owners, Abu Dhabi United Group. City have until October 2nd to appeal against the verdict, and there are concerns the case could cause
12: fans. The club had been playing in the third tier of English football in 1998. 10 years later, it was taken over by Abu Dhabi United Group, owned by Sheikh Mansour, a prominent Emirati royal and politician. Success soon followed, including the club's first and most famous Premier League title win in

0: case against us is based on a single false accusation.
1: But what do football fans think about this?
2: They do have the money.
3: Trouble for anything, to be honest.
1: The charges are up to 2018, but the club became even more successful after that period, including winning 5 league titles and a first ever Champions League in 2023.
4: It's not paid off by money, you know, it's paid with effort, with
3: trouble for anything, to be honest.
1: The charges are up to 2018, but the club became even more successful after that period, including winning 5 league titles and a first ever Champions League in 2023.
4: It's not paid off by money, you know, it's paid with effort, with partnership. I can only tell you that everything was deserved.
1: But others argue the foundation it was built on was deceptive. And there are concerns.
5: How consequential could this verdict be for Manchester City and also for the Premier League as a brand?
6: It's the biggest, most seismic governance decision. And this is one of the key points. I mean, where does the actual legal kind of ramifications end? Because clubs who missed out on titles, clubs that were relegated as a result of Manchester City performances, etc., and also players who would have got title-winning bonuses and things like that may have cause to kind of try and get some element of compensation. But it might, you know, and it's hard to know exactly what the punishment will be, but it has so many stakeholders and so many potential affected parties that it will take almost years to... Yes, and I think, you know, we have a Prime Minister for Great Britain now who is the former Mayor of Greater Manchester. And anyone who's been to Manchester in more recent times will see that Manchester's local economy has boomed. There is a lot of real estate development, a lot of shiny skyscrapers. Much of this arriving after the UAE invested in Manchester City. It was friendly trade links, and that has continued. There's been a very friendly relationship with the UAE and Greater Manchester in the north more generally. I don't think it's optimal for this to happen for the local area and local trade links. We saw, you know, back in 2021 when the PIF acquired Newcastle, have to be taken into account when deciding what kind of punishment is handed down.
5: The sponsorship was inflated by over $1 billion over a decade. Just how much does that give a team
6: better players to sign Erling Haaland on a 10-year deal, etc.? So I think, you know, it goes above and beyond just the headline figure. It's the success which has been achieved due to the money they've had access to by being successful, which is going to be the key point.
5: Dave Powell, thank you very much for those insights. Dave Powell, sports business journalist and...
7: Our other headlines, passengers say a pilot on a flight from Dubai to Tel Aviv was stabbed before the plane was rerouted to Saudi Arabia.

0: I told her trees couldn't grow in the forest. She showed me the impossible is possible. So a promise can be achieved. You just have to believe in it.
1: Educational exchange is a bright spot, a place where collaboration can take place effectively.
2: A classroom, a product, or

0: sometimes a person. At the White House dinner, President Xi Jinping recalled one such story, a Chinese woman planting trees in the desert and an American history teacher who saw her story and decided to help. Years later, their efforts had become part of a much bigger transformation several times and even followed him into the desert to tell the story. So when I heard President Xi mentioned his name at the White House dinner, I called Ronald again, and yes, he was thrilled. Your name was mentioned by the Chinese president when he was delivering a speech at the banquet held in the White House by the U.S. president and Mrs. Trump. So what was it like for you to know that your name is right there?
1: Way, I freaked out. So when President Trump went to the podium, they texted me that the speech was beginning. So I started to watch. When President Xi was talking, he said, Meg Warren. I know in Chinese that means American. And a few seconds later, he said my name. He didn't just refer to me as an American teacher. He said Ron Sikorsky. Not believe it. Miss Yin and my story made it to President Xi. And he talked about us. If that doesn't send the message around the world that if a simple social studies teacher from a suburb of Pittsburgh, Pennsylvania, can build a relationship with a desert farmer from Inner Mongolia, China, what, I mean, the impact of him talking about us just fires me up even more. You've interviewed me before. You know what an interview does for me. That the president of China said my name. And to be honest with you, he said my name better than any other Chinese.
0: Talk about to you, your story. And yet here in the U.S., it is very different ambience when it comes to China-U.S. relations or ordinary Chinese, their relationship with Americans.
1: I've thought about this for a while. I've approaching an international interview in Beijing. I think the news media, unfortunately, focuses on the negatives. And I'm saying to myself, why aren't you focusing on the fact that President Xi just started the program back again for the student exchange, 100,000 student visas? That's a positive. Why aren't you talking about that?
0: That is what the ambience is like. So what can you do when you are inside America? Is there anything you can do to make a change?
1: I just keep throwing it back at them. A Facebook post here or there. I don't know if the American people are hearing it. So I will continue. I've been working on teacher-student exchange programs. I've been working on plant a tree or plant programs since I've come home. Baby steps. That's what it is. It's just baby steps.
0: Right. It all started with baby steps. Ronald.
1: That's how it has to start. It's not going to start. It's not going to happen overnight. But Xi and Trump have extended their arms. We need to take advantage of that.
0: It is very clear to me that you are one person that really values

0: experiences that if you don't, if you have doubt that you will be able to fulfill the promise, don't make the promise. I have learned and I have become a person that if I commit to a goal, I will not stop until that goal is reached. And if I make a promise, I do everything within my capability to get to that promise. Miss Yin showed that to me. I told her trees couldn't grow in the forest. She showed me the impossible is possible. So a promise can be achieved. You just have to believe in it. If you don't believe in it, don't make the promise.
1: The two presidents during Chinese President's Day visit to the US have reached quite a number of consensus or agreement. Of course, next step is implementation, as we know. A promise, a promise, and that is the foundation of building trust. So, any relationship.
0: I would say to them, based on the context of your question, that sometimes they need to put the politician part of themselves aside. And as you said, that was that they extended the trade agreement from November 10 to January 10. Other than that, I've really not heard anything else. But if they're going to make these concessions, they can't just speak the words and then a month later change their mind and do something else. That's what causes the problems in the world today. And that's what causes the problems with regular people. Lack of trust. I only hope that this time they stick to to what they've decided and what they've promised because
1: Since coming back from China, where you're surrounded by fans, shall I say, and people who admire what you have done, what Miss Yin had done, what is it like to going back to a much quieter life, to go back to your routine, to take care of your wife, to keep in touch with your family members? To interact with those neighbors and friends, acquaintances in your town.
0: Like I said, not a day has passed that I have not spent hours communicating about China, communicating to China. From the minute I wake up in the morning, asking me questions, which I absolutely love because being retired, I'm not in a classroom anymore. So now I have the opportunity to talk to students. I'm going to a college nearby to speak to the students there, 100 to 200 students, about China and relations. My life has changed. The story with Miss Yin and I, my trip to China has changed my life, probably absolutely for the better once again. And probably now forever. I still live the simple life. I still value my family time. But China has become a part of me now. It's a second home. I want to do everything I possibly can do to allow Americans to see that the Chinese people are good, kind people, and not the people that the media makes them out to be.

might think you are better informed in an information age. The fact is, people are more often misled by misinformation. You might think every voice is heard in a digital world. The fact is, many nations and peoples are still underrepresented. And data poverty shuts out many. We at CGTN are committed to transcending the information gap and the digital divide. CGTN, bridging nations and civilizations. 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

0: Welcome back. This is another, and the two countries themselves. And what role can education play in building connections that last? Drawing on years of experience, energized and try to solve the problems that your students might ask you when it comes to difficulties of this exchange.
1: It's a very difficult time, too. We may not be seeing that on the Chinese side as much, but there is a great desire of Americans to go to China and learn more about China.
0: Where does
1: still interest in the Chinese culture and learning more about China and its language. But ultimately, young people want to get outside their comfort zone and see new places, and I think China is a great place to go to do that.
0: You know, there used to be exoticism about China for the earlier generation, but for the current generation, is it more admiration, respect, or a curiosity, or exoticism? What is it? How would you use the words to describe what is going on?
1: I think we've over the years we've been teaching Chinese language more and more at the elementary, middle, and high school levels, and so that's created at a younger age kind of an innate desire to go off and learn more about the country. But you know, ultimately, I think Americans want to know who they're competing with. They want to know what they need to learn from other people,
0: yeah.
1: And so they can do that.
0: Right. China. You know, in China, it's interesting because the economy is getting better. Every household has more resources for their children. And some of these young people feel like staying at home. That is so different from the earlier generation, because the earlier generation want to see the rest of the world. And a lot of Chinese parents and Chinese schools are still trying to figure out what to do with this. Any advice?
1: Well, I think, you know, on both sides, we've seen a

0: examples. They are crucial.
1: First, we should restore the programs that we've had in the past. So the Fulbright, the Boren, the Critical Language Scholarship, and also at our universities, we used to have the Foreign Language Area Studies Scholarship. We used to have National Resource Centers. So that's on the American side. You know, a lot of those resources have been eliminated by the Department of Education. But on the Chinese side, we need to see just more of a sense of safety for American students to go there. You know, when I talk to parents, the biggest concern is issues of just risk associated of going to China. And as someone who goes there a lot, you know, I try and share that, yes, there is risk, but for students it's, and scholars, it's usually minimal. But we know that that's not always the case.
0: AI, of course, is such a powerful tool these days, but it is also challenging to the current education system. How do you see, as the two largest power of AI, U.S. and China, when it comes to educational exchange, can help the two entities try to deal with this problem and therefore have more legitimacy for real exchanges?
1: I think when it comes to students, the most important thing is to teach them how to collaboration in terms of how we educate our students as opposed to necessarily working together.
0: As someone who is doing international educational exchange, but at the same time working on local education system, what is your takeaway as to how these two very different worlds might work together or not?
1: So, because that's unfortunately, those issues are often conflated with geopolitical issues. That being said, teaching Chinese is very important to me as a Chinese speaker. And so we're making every effort to expand our Chinese language education. Generally, in an area like this, in nation's capital, everyone has a very global mindset. And so there's more willingness to send students abroad, just generally. But, you know, there are valid questions about the risks of studying in China.
0: Might be the most powerful tools for them to find the gate to a language and to a culture.
1: Well, I think, you know, unlike our generations, we did not have the ability to get onto Douyin or TikTok or WeChat or any communications platform and community level, but also at the student level, so that students are engaging more across cultures.
0: You've been bringing students to Yunnan province, for example, to see the biodiversity there, to see the ethnic cultures there. What are some of the major takeaways usually from these students?
1: They see that people that live there are, one of the things we've done through our exchange program, it's run through the China Folk House, which is based in West Virginia, is that access to. So, those are the real people-to-people relationships we need to be building.
0: I can feel many with the heart of trying to promote the six, including you. So how can we make sure that this is not going to run out? What do you tell yourself? How do you interact with those who have, you know, same heart? And how do you think things can move step by step?
1: Well, Tianwei, you and I have kind of seen the ebbs and flows of the U.S.-China relationship over the past several decades, and we've still worked to strengthen relationship between our countries, even amid the challenging times. And I think at this time, where we are facing, you know, challenges that are greater than ever before, we also have shared challenges that we can confront together. And so, there are many ways to approach that, but I think and other means, and that's why developing those relationships at a young age, and even at our age, helps be the ballast of that people-to-people relationship that's so important.
0: And I really hope there will be more of your students coming to China, and hopefully the other way around too.
1: Absolutely. We'll be back soon.
0: And that is all the time we have for today on World Insight with me, Tianwei. You can find me and today's interviews on YouTube, X, and Facebook. On behalf of my team, thanks for watching, and bye for now.

0: change brings more health risks. President Trump says tech bosses have signed a morally binding agreement to regulate themselves, despite calls for global oversight. And the red card, $1 billion in sham contracts. What next for English football following the damning verdict on Manchester City?A flight banned for Tel Aviv had to be diverted to Saudi Arabia after a physical altercation between its pilots. Israel's Prime Minister Benjamin Netanyahu says the co-pilot stabbed the captain and attempted to cause a crash. He's been arrested and has been questioned by Saudi authorities.
1: Citizens of Israel, this morning there was a very serious security incident on an
2: abrupt U-turn and re-entered Saudi airspace. And at that point, it issued two distress signals. One was a general emergency signal, and the other was for a hijacking or what's called unlawful interference. Flight tracking websites also show that the plane plummeted some 17,000 feet in just under 2 minutes. And once the plane landed safely in Saudi Arabia, passengers took photos of the outside of it. And it was revealed pretty significant damage to the tail of the plane that experts believe was caused during that steep nosedive. Now, of the altercation, we've heard quite chilling and frightening testimony from passengers aboard this flight. They say that when this incident unfolded, they moved to the front, they went into the cockpit, took control of the plane, and were able to safely land it in Tabuk, Saudi Arabia, in the northwest of Saudi Arabia. Just in the last little while, we've heard from Prime Minister Benjamin Netanyahu. He has confirmed this account that we've heard from the passengers. He says that without the stabbing is being interrogated by Saudi authorities. We understand that both pilots were taken to hospital in Saudi Arabia. As far as we know, no other passengers.
0: Experience levels above World Health Organization guidelines. Globally, 17% had very poor air quality, while only 5% experienced good levels.Asia had the highest rate of exposure, with more than half of its population breathing extremely poor air. Another 22% recorded very poor levels, while two-thirds of the population in North America and 45% in Europe had poor air. New Delhi, Dhaka, China's Chongqing and Pakistan's Lahore were among the cities with ozone levels registering extremely poor.Deaths linked to ozone pollution have surged in
3: that are elaborate on the basis of relationships between exposure to air pollutants and disease, mortality statistic during seasons. So good means that they are below those guidelines set by WHO.
0: And where do those lucky 5% find themselves in the world? Tell us.
3: Some part of the northern, like the Tibetan Plateau, which is not exposed, but not so many people there.
0: The analysis identifies Asia as the region most impacted by ozone pollution globally. Why is that?
3: So this is a combination of many factors. First, emissions of precursors, because once again, tropospheric ozone is a secondary pollutant. So traffic, industry, very, very dense city, mega cities, those are all sources of ozone precursors. And specific meteorology.With, as I said, sunlight, high temperatures, and also in some parts of the continent, specific geographical conditions, like this plain in the north of India, where the pollution stay stuck, in fact. So this is

0: a combination of several factors.
1: We've spent all summer seemingly reporting on heat waves and wildfires. I wonder how much they have contributed to this.
0: Heat waves can trigger the lowest part of the atmosphere. So this is an important factor. This is a driving factor. Regarding wildfires, they emit large amounts.
1: Rails on artificial intelligence. The announcement came at a White House summit with tech heavyweights following weeks of dire warnings over the risks artificial intelligence poses to humanity.
2: Not completely decided that there could be a 10-person committee to oversee AI in the United States, and Donald Trump says he will also appoint an AI. Would start to make it give incentives to local communities to have these huge warehouses built there, giving them money and supporting local schools, etc. And it was a very positive feeling in the room, he said.
1: Separately, President Trump's trade policy is once again under scrutiny. The United States Trade Court is hearing a challenge to his forced labor tariffs.
2: Yeah, that's right. This is another way that Donald Trump has tried to impose his trade policy after the Supreme Court struck down his initial attempts to use emergency powers to do that. In this case, he's using Section 301 of the U.S. Trade Act and accusing around 60 countries of not doing enough to stop.
1: Bocce through Qatari mediators in Doha. The plan, which includes the reopening of the Strait of Hormuz, is aimed at building trust between Tehran and Washington. President Trump previously rejected it, prompting further Qatari mediation. Gaza's health sector remains under great pressure as shortages of fuel and maintenance supplies threaten essential medical services. Our correspondent Rami Al-Maghari reports now from one of the children's hospitals.
3: Al-Rantisi Children's Hospital in Gaza is struggling to keep essential services running amid severe fuel shortages. The hospital

0: مطلوبة علينا.
1: The limited electricity available is being prioritized for critical departments, including neonatal care.
2: The entire neonatal unit here depends on electricity. The power cannot be cut off from these children, even for a minute, because of the medical monitoring equipment. The children also need nebulizer treatments to help them breathe, as well as lighting and fans. That is why electricity is absolutely essential for hospitals.
1: The crisis comes after Gaza's health ministry said the World Health Organization halted diesel supplies to more than 20 hospitals and health centers. This lack of fuel and maintenance supplies putting essential medical services and the lives of thousands of Palestinian patients at risk. Rami Al-Mighari, CGTN, Gaza.
3: You're watching CGTN. Still ahead, they've dominated English football for a decade. But Matt... Wales Prime Minister says a pilot has been arrested after stabbing another pilot and apparently trying to crash a plane bound for Tel Aviv. Our other headlines, President Trump says tech bosses have signed a morally binding agreement to regulate themselves, despite calls for global oversight. Charges in 2023. The decision could have wide-reaching implications for the football club. Our correspondent Siobhan McCall has all of the details. Siobhan.
4: Thanks, Jamie. Yes, it's a verdict that has sent shockwaves through English football. The independent hearing found that Manchester City used what has been called sham contracts to inflate its commercial revenue by more than $1 billion. The club was found to have broken Premier League financial rules over 9 seasons.
5: A most famous Premier League title win in 2012. For the team always known as Manchester's second club, it was a fairy tale turnaround. Or was it? In 2018, German news magazine Der Spiegel published what it claimed were leaked internal emails. They will appeal.
6: The whole Premier League case against us is based on a single false accusation.
5: But what do football fans think about this?
7: They do have the money to do everything right, but they decided to do everything wrong.
8: Like, it's a shame. It's a shame for football.
9: In the rules and the trust in the institutions. I think that's the bit that I think if there's one lesson to be learned is that.
5: Everton and Nottingham Forest were both dock points for breaching financial rules. But the scale of the Manchester City case is unprecedented. And experts say it could be a long time before this is concluded.
4: Dave Powell is a sports business journalist and lecturer at the University Campus of Football Business in London.
10: It's the biggest, most seismic governance decision the Premier League has ever taken, and I think it's probably the biggest we've seen in football. For Manchester City, the potential repercussions are huge. The most severe punishment could be relegation, but as you scale down those heavy points deductions to stop them being competitive in years to come, and Greater Manchester in the North more generally. I don't think it's optimal for this to happen for the local area and local trade links. We saw, you know, back in 2021 when the PIF acquired Newcastle, there wasn't too much pushback from the British government when they tried to get involved because it had ramifications for potential power plant building up in the northeast. So these are very

0: Astronautical Congress begins in Turkey next month. Hosting the event for the first time, Turkey's looking to carve out a bigger role in the space industry and could develop its own launch capability in just 5 years.
1: IAC 2026 in Antalya, it is deemed as humanity needs more space assets, more space technologies, more things in space to essentially enhance humanity. The second one is probably more important nations, but the last interpretation is relates to the fact that world really needs more space in the sense that we have to give world a break. We have to treat it better as humanity.
2: As you said, about space is not only the backyard of big nations, and Turkey is hosting the International Astronautical Congress for the first time.
1: So Turkey may never be a very large space nation such as US or China, but it still wants to be a significant player in the field, and it has to develop its own technologies, niche technologies, niche platforms and services, so that it can become a significant player in space.
2: I also want to talk about your expertise, and you have spent much of your career developing rocket propulsion. So just how important is it for Turkey?
1: As well. And I think my prediction is we will have in the near future, within 5 years, space launch capability using Turkish rockets and essentially flying Turkish or international payloads into space.
2: Tech independence is essential, so is international cooperation. So where do you see the greatest potential for China and Turkey to cooperate in space, like satellites, launch technologies, or lunar exploration?
1: I think the most important thing we need to do between China and Turkey in the field of space is to get into academic collaboration. One area of, I think, great collaboration in the future requires a lot of collaboration. Beyond that, it's economically so demanding that it's not one nation's interest to get into it, and I think it is very important for humanity.
0: The link on your screen now, and that should take you to our YouTube channel. And let's just stay in space for a moment, because a joint China-EU mission nauts. The headlines again. Israel's prime minister says a pilot has been arrested after stabbing another pilot and regulate themselves, despite calls for global oversight. And a third of the planet exposed to dangerous air pollution in 2026.

0: brings together world-class photography, camera experiences, and coffee, opening with 30 original prints by French photographer, and to explore memory, modernity, and women's role in carrying tradition forward. And three artists from different
1: bigger story.This collection brings together editions of the Buddhist Canon or the Tripitaka, preserved in four different scripts, Chinese, Tibetan, Mongolian, and Manchu. Four languages, four writing systems, one body of knowledge.
2: And they were translated into Chinese and later into Tibetan, Mongolian, and Manchu.With each translation, both the language and the culture were in
1: Chinese society. Today, they are preserved here at the China National Archives of Publications and Culture. President Xi Jinping visited the institution in 2023 and viewed this very collection.
3: 您能跟我讲讲当时总书记进来给他留下最深刻印象的是

0: This knowledge was passed down from one generation to another.
1: That is what makes this collection so powerful. The woodblocks are not only records of what people believed, they are records of what people learned from one another.
2: 历史上啊，这些雕版呢，
3: To me, they are a powerful example how different traditions can share the same roots while continuing to thrive together.
1: In an age of instant communication, these ancient wooden blocks offer a very different picture of globalization, one measured not in seconds, but in centuries. Ideas traveling slowly across borders, being translated, adapted, and eventually becoming a partof a shared cultural heritage. And perhaps that's the most powerful message carved into these blocks, a shared determination to preserve knowledge and pass it on. 董雪 ,CGTN, 北京。
4: The Nishan Forum on World Civilizations is bringing together voices from around the world to explore how ancient wisdom can speak to modern challenges. CGTN's Zhang Xunying sat down with Cambodian lawmaker Su Siara to discuss the Confucian idea of harmony without uniformity, the role of dialogue amid global divisions, and how cultural exchanges can deepen ties between China and Cambodia.
5: Hello, Mr. Yara. Great to have you with us. Let's start from where we're right now, the Nishan Forum. Well, one Confucian idea we often hear today.
6: A country from different nations, different cultures, they have different diversity in their belief. But Confucius bring together that people can have exchange dialogue and can find the common understanding of the shared interest. That's why people could get along very well with the new world orders and with those how to live in harmony with the global civilization. This is how we can bring the new generation and the policy and the right word you already answered. So dialogue means trust. When you don't have dialogue, we cannot bring trust. That's why dialogue, it is important. It is at a time of the rapid technological change and geopolitical tension. Country need more dialogue and not less, but it helps us understand each other and to correct the misunderstanding and make more mutual respect.
5: And we know that China and Cambodia share a long history of friendship and close ties. So what kind of role do you think cultural and people-to-people exchange could play in promoting the bilateral relations?
6: Actually, the history and civilization Cambodia and China share more than 2,000 years, so we could be a good model of the exchange and cooperation. So therefore, the understanding from people-to-people and cultural knowledge, it also provides us the new understanding how wecraft the future cooperation and through the dialogue and how we craft these.
4: On Monday, bringing together nearly 1,000 experts, scholars, and industry leaders from China and abroad. Co-hosted by the Shanghai Municipal Government and UNESCO, the conference features more than 100 events highlighting the latest trends and developments in design.This year's theme is Design Without Boundaries, Creating Quality Through Intelligence. And the conference honored its second group of outstanding designers under the age of 35. Recent years have seen Shanghai setting up 21 national-level industrial design centers and 200 municipal-level design centers.There's a new place in Shanghai where you can gaze upon world-class photography, try out a camera, and sit down with a coffee, all under one roof. It's on the West Bund, and it opens with 30 original prints by Marc Ribot, the French photographer who first came to China in 1957 and kept returning for 50 years. The exhibition is free, so we take you inside.
7: First came to China in 1957. He returned more than 20 times across decades.
8: He came back regularly to Shanghai and he recorded all the changes and the boom of the city.
7: The new Westbound exhibition presents 30 original prints, including some of his most iconic works alongside humanistic street scenes captured around Shanghai during the 1990s and the 2000s.
9: I decided to bring Marc Ribot here for the opening because
7: it's part of a riverfront cultural belt rebuilt from Shanghai's former industrial waterfront. This 11.4 kilometer Huangpu River stretch, once lined with dogs and
9: what kind of workshops? Workshop about dogs or cats or about Shanghai or street photography.
7: The launch also marks a month-long festival with talks, workshops, the China premiere of the documentary Laika, A Century of Vision.

0: and the first Chinese edition of LFI, Leica's international photography magazine. The Marc Ribot exhibition runs until December 3rd. 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
2: Movement behind the buzz. And at Milan Fashion Week, Chinese designer Zhao Huizhou reimagines the traditional East Asian fan to explore memory, modernity, and women's role in tradition.

It's the vibe here. Welcome back to the studio. We continue with our program, and now it is time for Behind In Show that turns Yotan Ancient City into a living Silk Road stage. Check it out.

And worth noting here that since 2023, the walk-in show has generated a stable income for over 800 locals. So how about that? Now, who hasn't watched a cat napping and thought, I wish that was me? I certainly have, and what we're about to show you will probably make you feel the same way.

Oh, well, the guard can't go anywhere, and I guess they are right to say that even cats know where they feel safest. And since adorable creatures make us feel warm inside, let's visit Tangshan Zoo and see why this particular spot is a popular destination for family outings.

0: so cute. I could watch any of those animals all day and not get bored. How about you? And if this inspired you to head to your local zoo, I definitely encourage you to do so. But not before we got to see our next stories, because they're coming up right after just a short break, so don't miss out. Still to come, three artists from different backgrounds converge in Zhengdezhen, finding a new inspiration and a sense of connection through the ancient craft of ceramics.
1: It's modern history's unparalleled journey. A journey that became the backbone of a nation.
2: They kept walking.
3: Those who finally made it created a new China that few thought possible.
4: This is the Long March, and its spirit lives on.
5: From tech innovation
6: to rural revitalization.
7: In every beating heart of those on the frontier.
1: The Long March brought China to where it is today, and its spirit will take the nation even further tomorrow.
0: You're watching The Vibe. So good to have you with us, because we have more stories for you. A fashion designer from Shenzhen has brought a touch of Chinese culture to Milan Fashion Week. Designer Zhao Huizhou presented its Spring-Summer 2027 collection, the Fan Coat, using the traditional Chinese round fan as a starting point to explore culture, craftsmanship and modern fashion.
8: The show opened in a historic courtyard in Shenzhen to open the door to Chinese culture.
9: 我们就用了团。

0: We used the colors of the traditional fan as a starting point. Through the story of the fan, we want to open the door to Chinese culture and show that the East is not only about traditional crafts, but also about its own colors and aesthetics.
1: The collection also draws on the traditional crafts of middle language between Chinese tradition and international fashion.
0: We hope to show that today's China has not only modern industry, but also traditional craftsmanship. We are looking for a way to connect Chinese and European ideas of beauty.
1: The collection also reflects Hui's vision of modern Chinese women fashion.
0: We hope to show the strength of today's female. Through Milan Fashion Week, we also hope more people can see Chinese brands and Chinese design.
1: From a traditional Chinese fan to a modern runway, Hui is bringing Chinese craftsmanship into a global fashion conversation. Yu Hanyi, CGTN.
2: Now, CGTN follows the story of three ceramic artists in Jingdezhen in the eastern Chinese province of Jiangxi. One studied in the UK before returning to China to pursue their craft. Another one was born abroad of Chinese heritage, but moved to China to reconnect with their roots, bringing inspiration from Réunion Island in the Indian Ocean. And yet another left an entirely different career to become a ceramic artist. Here's the
3: different environment. So I think that will help me to rediscover myself. It's mainly because I study the major in work. I think about making my own work. So my work has to be roots in my own soul.
4: Then she came back, not to make what she had made before, but to see what glass could become here. Yang Kulu Vyskovsky's journey began much farther away, on Réunion Island in the Indian Ocean. He came to Jingdezhen for ceramics. Look at his work, and Réunion is still there. Its volcanoes, its landscape, the color and the texture he grew up with. Liu Qing didn't travel here as a ceramic artist. Born and raised in France, she trained and worked
5: in the Chinese of origins. We were born outside China with another culture. And for me, I can't read, I can't write, I can speak Chinese. So people can consider me as a real Chinese. But when I can't understand what they say. So I came in Jingdezhen because of him. Because initially I wasn't making ceramics. And because of several personal reasons, I followed him to Jingdezhen. And he will explain why he came here. The birds and all those natural features. And I learned Chinese, so now I'm learning Chinese language, Chinese culture, history, and I'm trying to understand better where I came from, actually. And to make the two worlds meet together maybe make me whole again.
3: Luckily, we born in a peacetime in China. Today's not much doesn't require long-distance physical travel, but it still calls for unwavering faith. And as an artist, I believe our long march is to leave something valuable for the future generation.
6: Well, I think it's quite different from the original identity of the long march. In our generation, the world is changed and the time is different. But we also in a situation that we have to face many difficulties. So that's the I think the difficulty is never disappeared. They just change their forms, but we all have to face that. I think it's a kind of spirit that says keep going.
7: And when you do it because in Jingdezhen you have the possibility to do it by.
2: Yeah, inbound tourism has rebounded, thanks in part to a sharp increase in the number of Chinese visitors. Joel Richards has the report.
8: For many visitors, the best way to see Buenos Aires is from the top of an open-deck bus.
9: Recently, we had a little bit of change in the passengers from abroad. So we are ready for that kind of passenger and that kind of diversity in languages.
8: City officials say the number of arrivals rose 19%. 2019 and 2025, Argentina registered the third largest percentage fall worldwide in international tourists. At this year's Latin America International Tourism Fair, operators put on a brave face.
10: Argentina offers every type of climate and suits every budget, but
8: visa. It is a long-haul flight from China to Argentina, halfway around the world. But with more flights connecting the two countries, operators hope to attract more Chinese tourists. Joel Richardson.

0: arrested after stabbing another pilot and apparently trying to crash a plane bound for Tel Aviv. Our other headlines, President Trump says tech bosses have signed a morally binding agreement to regulate themselves, despite calls for global oversight. The red card, $1 billion in sham contracts. What next for English football following the damning verdict on Manchester City?
1: Paused during that steep nosedive. Now, of the altercation, we've heard quite chilling and frightening testimony from passengers aboard this flight. They say that they wrestled and subdued the attacking pilot. And by chance, two off-duty pilots happened to be on that flight seated at the rear of the plane. And when this incident unfolded, they moved to the front, they went into the cockpit, took control of the plane, and were able to safely land it in Tabuk, Saudi Arabia, in the northwest of Saudi Arabia. Just in the last little while, we've heard from Prime Minister Benjamin Netanyahu. He has confirmed this account that we've heard from the passengers. He says that one of the pilots stabbed the other and attempted to crash the plane. He's called this an extremely serious security incident, and he says that the pilot who carried out the stabbing.
0: The White House summit with tech heavyweights following weeks of dire warnings over the risks AI poses to humanity. Critics say the agreement amounts to little more than self-regulation. Our correspondent Kate Fisher is in Washington.
2: This was a meeting made up of the kind of who's who of the tech world in the United States. There was Elon Musk, Jeff Bezos, Jensen Huang, Sam Altman, all here at the White House. But when they emerged, they said they had signed this voluntary accord saying that they would regulate themselves. That's something, though, that Donald Trump, US president, is supportive of. He also believes there should be less government oversight over the development of AI, despite warnings from some of the very people, those tech leaders who were in the room with him. This accord says that there will also perhaps be, or not completely decided, that there could be a 10-person committee to oversee AI in the United States. And Donald Trump says he will also appoint an AI czar. There was also talk of data centers, another controversial issue here in the United States. Donald Trump said that the tech companies would start to make it, give incentives to local communities to have these huge warehouses built there, giving them money and supporting local schools, etc. And it was a very positive feeling in the room, he said.
0: Forced labor tariffs.
2: Yeah, that's right. This is another way that Donald Trump has tried to impose his trade policy after the Trade Act, and accusing around 60 countries of not doing enough to stop goods made with forced labor from entering the United States. This is wound up at the International Trade Court in front of three judges. It's being brought by four small businesses in 25 states who argue that he is trying. What the judges decide is not going to just shape trade policy for Donald Trump's time in office, but also it could shape how much presidential power President.
0: BPRK has accused Seoul of coming up with false evidence, calling this incident a farce. France's President Emmanuel Macron has met Spain's Prime Minister Pedro Sanchez during his state visit to Madrid. Macron also took part in the Trade and Investment Forum. France is Spain's most important commercial partner, but on Tuesday, the Spanish Senate rejected a new treaty of friendship between the two countries. Iraqi military forces have been on parade in Baghdad and Najaf as a new era. Iran says it has received a U.S. response to its latest peace proposal. It was passed to Foreign Minister Abbas Araghchi through Qatari mediators in Doha. The plan, which includes the reopening of the Strait of Hormuz, is aimed at building trust between Tehran and Washington. President Trump previously rejected it, prompting further Qatari.

0: Mediation. Well, Gaza's health sector remains.
1: The hospital is operating at minimum capacity, with some departments shut down to conserve electricity for a critical care.
2: Right now, we're unable to operate all our ventilators or reopen the intensive care unit at Al Rantisi Hospital with its staff and equipment. Last night, unfortunately, a 1.5-month-old baby died because intensive care was unavailable and we were unable to provide the medical care needed.
1: The limited electricity available is being prioritized for critical departments, including neonatal care, where vital medical equipment must remain operational.
3: Electricity is up. The children also need nebulizer treatments to help them breathe, as well as lighting and fans. That is why electricity is absolutely essential for hospitals.
1: The crisis comes after Gaza's health ministry said the World Health Organization halted diesel supplies to more than 20 hospitals and health centers this month due to a funding shortfall. Across Gaza, the health sector is facing severe electricity shortages due to a lack of fuel and maintenance supplies, putting essential medical services and the lives of thousands of
0: found guilty of breaching its financial rules. City were hit with 115 charges in 2023. The decision could have wide-reaching implications for the football club. Our correspondent Siobhan McCall has all of the details. Siobhan.
4: Thanks, Jamie. Yes, it's a verdict that has sent shockwaves through English football. The independent hearing found that Manchester City used what has been called sham contracts to inflate its commercial revenue by more than $1 billion. The club was found to have broken Premier League financial rules over 9 seasons, starting in 2009. City won 7 major trophies during that period, most notably 3 Premier League titles in 2012, 2014 and 2018. So how did

0: Premier League title win in 2012. For the team always known as Manchester's second club, it was a fairy tale turnaround. Or was it? Launched an investigation. In 2023, City were charged with 115 financial breaches. It's taken 3 years for the verdict, but after finding the club guilty of almost every charge, the implications could be seismic. City say they will appeal.
1: The whole
2: in trouble for anything, to be honest.
0: The charges are up to 2018, but the club became even more successful after that period, including winning five league.
3: Hello, welcome back. A reminder of our top stories. Passengers are starting to arrive back in Tel Aviv after a pilot is arrested for allegedly stabbing another pilot and apparently trying to crash their plane. Our other headlines, President Trump says tech bosses have signed a morally binding agreement to regulate themselves, despite calling for global oversight. A third of the world's population has been exposed to dangerous air pollution this year. That's according to the EU's Copernicus Earth Observation Programme. It analysed ground-level ozone pollution, including human-caused emissions, dust storms and smoke from wildfires, and found that 34% of the world experience levels above World Health Organization guidelines. Globally, 17% had very poor air quality, while only 5% experienced good levels. Asia had the highest rate of exposure, with more than half of its population breathing extremely poor air. Another 22% recorded very poor levels, while two-thirds of the population in North America and 45% in Europe had poor air. New Delhi, Dhaka, China's Chongqing and Pakistan's Lahore were among the cities with ozone levels registering extremely poor. Deaths linked to ozone pollution have increased in recent decades. Nearly 500,000 premature deaths occur globally each year through lung and heart conditions. Lawrence Rue is director of the Copernicus Atmosphere Monitoring Service, also known as CAMS.
4: The World Health Organization publishes regularly guidelines that are elaborated on the basis of relationships between exposure to air pollutants and disease, mortality statistics. And good means that we are below the levels that are set by the guidelines by the World Health Organization regarding the northern, like the Tibetan Plateau, which is not exposed, but not so many people there.
3: The analysis identifies Asia as the region most impacted by ozone pollution globally. Why is that?
4: So this is a combination of many factors. First, emissions of precursors, because one can trigger definitely the occurrence, the development of ozone episodes and high ozone concentrations in the lower part of lowest part of the atmosphere. So this is an important factor. This is a driving factor. Regarding wildfires, they emit large amount of
3: Turkey is looking to carve out a bigger role in the space industry and could develop its own space launch capability in just 5 years.
5: More things in space to essentially enhance humanity. The second one is probably more important. Space is not only the backyard of very large nations, it is also a working space, a working environment for smaller nations. But the last interpretation is relates to the fact technologies, niche platforms and services so that it can become a significant player in space.
6: I also want to talk about your expertise, and you have spent much of your career developing rocket propulsion. So just how important is it for Turkey to have the indigenous propulsion technology, and where are we right now?
5: What Turkey is doing, it is actually developing a lot of its own technologies to develop what we call launch vehicles. And Turkey has been doing this for international payloads into space.
6: Tech independence is essential, so is international cooperation. So where do you see the greatest potential for China and Turkey to cooperate?
5: To get into academic collaboration. One area of, I think, great collaboration in the future could be lunar. I think it's not only Turkey and China. I think

0: for internationally, lunar exploration requires a lot of collaboration. Beyond that, it's economically so demanding that it's not one nation's interest to get into it. And I think it is very important for humanity for these countries to kind of collaborate and.
1: There. Focused very much on big enterprises, though. So we're going to be talking to an analyst about what we need to happen, what we need to see happen for small and medium-sized firms.
2: Juliet, we'll see you in a minute or so. Here and now, the headlines again. Passengers are beginning to arrive back in Tel Aviv after a pilot is arrested for allegedly stabbing another pilot and apparently trying to crash their plane. Our other headlines, President Trump says tech bosses have signed a morally binding agreement to regulate themselves, despite calls for global oversight. And a third of the planet exposed to dangerous air pollution in 2026. A new report warns climate change brings more health risks. And that is the world today. Thank you for watching. There's more news on CGTN Europe's channel on the Telegram app, or scan this.

Facing the unknown is always difficult. In a world in turmoil, it's easy to lose orientation. But when the storms come, we have to see the possibilities, reinvent, find new opportunities, discover a path forward. CGTN.

0: 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Welcome to Global Business Europe, our top stories. Signs of recovery. China's manufacturing sector returns to growth for the first time in 2 months.
1: PMI, we showed a lot of strong growth in construction, which is reassuring. That suggests that some of the money, which has been basically behind target in terms of local government spending, is being spent, and it's benefiting, I'm sure, the AI-related sector in terms of infrastructure and other projects. So that's an encouraging sign. The manufacturing sector continues to be with high tech and indeed energy transition, and to some extent also defense-related spending across the world. And China produces a lot of that. Either it may not necessarily be the finished goods, but certainly in terms of raw materials processing and intermediate goods, China is absolutely a key link in that for everybody worldwide.
0: Domestic demand is improving, but what's it going to take to really see it become a...
1: The inducements for first-time buyers in terms of mortgage relief. Really what one needs to see, seeing drops of 15 to 20% now for 3 years running. If that starts to improve, then one can take quite a lot of encouragement that this latest round of spending is improving, and it will also probably spill over into the wage area, which is probably the

0: I wanted to ask you about that. I wanted to zoom out and ask you how important the extension of that trade truce is between China and the United States as we head into the final months of this year.
1: I think it's definitely, it's important. Yes, it's disappointing it's only for 2 months. On the other hand, it's in furniture and small household goods. Yeah. There should be relief in there for them. And they employ a lot of people.
0: They certainly do. Mark Oswald, thank you very much indeed. The US economy continues to grow while there are signs that inflation is easing.
2: Lower than the 3.3% anticipated. Now, the FedWatch tool we often talk about, this provides a probability for the Fed's actions at its upcoming meetings. It shows a 62% likelihood that rates will remain unchanged at the end of the meeting in October. But it also believes, with a 58% chance, 12.5-year low. Despite that, investors do seem buoyed by this data out this morning. The NASDAQ is up almost 1%, S&P 500 is up 0.5%, and the Dow Jones.
0: Looking at succession planning. What does that mean for the bank's strategy and outlook?
2: Yeah, that's one of the biggest banks in the United States, of course. The Wall Street Journal's reporting the Goldman Sachs board has been discussing succession planning as it looks to who its chief executive might be for the future. Now, it's reported that the front runner for this role is...
0: Optimism is driven by worries over increased energy prices due to the conflict in Iran. British Prime Minister Andy Burnham has reignited the debate over Brexit and its impact on the UK economy. Speaking at the Labour Party conference on Tuesday, he said leaving the EU has done more harm than good. Pro-Brexit economist...
3: ...crafted a picture of itself globally. But in economic terms, since leaving the EU, Britain has grown at a faster pace than Germany, a faster pace than Italy, and pretty much at the same pace as France, despite the French economy having cheaper energy. So there's little indication that Brexit has provided anything more than a temporary negative impact when we initially left. And since we adjusted, Britain has actually done relatively well, better than our peers on the continent. And in particular, one of the huge growth areas globally is AI. And there's no doubt that Britain is AI. And indeed, in one or two other areas, would start to be constrained by the regulatory environment. So I think Britain has actually done well outside the EU. It's not done as well as it should have done, but getting closer might actually be a poison chalice.
0: It's interesting. You're saying that Europe might need Britain more than Britain needs Europe. But look, Andy Burnham has gone from being very careful on the EU to saying Britain cannot afford another decade of post-Brexit drift.
3: That the British economy needs to go back to where it was in the 1970s. Most economists actually thought that the Margaret Thatcher decade in power was a changer for the British economy for the better. Mm. So Andy Burnham is talking about the 70s in this romantic way. And in that context, what he says about the EU needs to also be judged with a sort of strong political asterisk attached to it. Yeah. He's very much looking at this from a political perspective. In fact, his speech to his party conference didn't really address any of the current economic and fiscal realities that confronts Britain. It was more about putting out the marker for the next manifesto for his party in a few years' time. There's absolutely no doubt that Britain needs a sensible relationship with Europe, but coming back to your point, we can compete.
0: This is Global Business Europe, still ahead. President Donald Trump and some of America's top tech bosses sign an AI safety pact. But is it enough?

0: Everything is a business story.
1: Manufacturing sector returns to growth for the first time in 2 months. And US stocks climb as cooling inflation points to rates staying on hold next month. To build.
2: You know, it's an excellent question, and it's really well phrased. I can understand where you're coming from, thinking about these companies and a constant drive to innovation, creating these new technologies faster than they can really possibly hope to regulate them. But at the same time, these companies are actually the ones that understand their products best, sometimes in a way that we aren't.

0: aren't able to see because it's happening behind closed doors. There are AI watermarks being put in place into most, if not all, of these models that create telltale signs in the way these autonomous agents can compute. So there really is some indication that these companies are already considering ways of making their LLMs stand out as unique. And that yeah. helps us to think about ways that we could make them traceable and make those companies accountable. At the same time, though, we have to be cautious about this because the innovation is currently trending towards agents. And where there are AI agents, there are AI agents towards IPOs. Because they are beholden to their shareholders, we would hope that any bad news about AI going rogue, any breakouts that are happening. Now, we did see that in the social media era, but it depends very strongly on the political climate in the US. In China, of course, there are great inroads being taken towards creating AI frameworks that trend towards individual accountability, which could potentially in the future lead to legal repercussions for these companies should their agents go rogue.
1: Well, it's interesting you say that because these companies do change their mind on a whim. You know, OpenAI started as a non-profit, then changed its mind. You know, Trump is saying, look, this agreement is morally binding. But what happens if one of these companies decide, you know what, don't want to change the rules, I'm moving the goalposts?
0: Yeah, so far we aren't really seeing a massive indication of the kind of repercussions that are going to happen in the West End.
1: Companies are ultimately responsible, so where does it leave governments, and what happens when the next generation of AI arrives?
0: So I think it leaves governments in. Where this really leaves us with the next generation of AI, I would hope, is pushing a much more educational angle, letting people know of the new dangers that exist out there on the internet. And remember, this is an internet that's over 50% AI generated now. We have that figure. We know that that data is out there. So we need to be telling people not to necessarily trust what's happening on the internet, even if it feels a lot like there's a human on the other side. It could very well be an AI agent.
1: Yeah. Proceed with caution. Conor McEwan, thank you very much indeed. The Premier League has confirmed that Manchester City has been found guilty of breaching its financial rules. City were hit with 115 charges in 2023. The decision could have wide-reaching implications for the football club. Here's our correspondent Siobhan McCall with more. Siobhan.
2: Thanks, Juliet. Yes, it's a verdict that has sent shockwaves through English football. The independent hearing found that Manchester City used what has been called sham contracts to inflate its commercial revenue by more than $1 billion. The club was found to have broken Premier League financial rules over nine seasons starting in 2009. City won seven major trophies. In one of those title-winning seasons, 2018, Manchester City recorded $193 million in sponsorship fees, but the investigation found that the amount paid by sponsors was only around $14 million, and the other $179 million was topped up by the club's owners, Abu Dhabi United Group. City have until October 2nd to appeal against the verdict, and there are concerns that the case could cause lasting damage and reduce the fine. So what punishments could they face this time? Well, they could be docked points, they could be relegated from the Premier League, or even expelled, and then they would have to apply to the lower leagues to take part in them. And there are a couple of recent examples of Premier League clubs being docked points. In 2023, Everton were given a 6-point deduction for two

0: Two breaches of financial rules, and Nottingham Forest were given four for one breach a year later. But remember, Man City have 115 charges. And then there's a question of whether other football clubs and players will sue. They could claim compensation for missed earnings and the commercial rights that come with being champions. Well, Dave Powell is a sports business journalist and lecturer at the University Campus of Football Business in London.
1: Where does the actual legal kind of ramifications end? Because clubs who missed out on titles, clubs that were relegated as a result of Manchester City performances, etc., and also players who would have got title-winning bonuses and things like that may have cause to kind of try and get some element of compensation, because Everton, of course, had to pay millions. There is a lot of real estate development, a lot of shiny skyscrapers, much of this arriving after the UAE invested in Manchester City. It was friendly trade links, and that has continued. There's been a very friendly relationship with the UAE and Greater Manchester in the north more generally. I don't think it's optimal for with it. So the success that arrived after the investment, or after that kind of overinvestment in the playing squad, allowed them to qualify for the Champions League year after year after year, and kind of which is going to be the key point.
2: The global video game industry is expected to make $578 billion this year. The UK already has a reputation for being at the forefront of game development, with the Scottish city of Dundee the birthplace of both Grand Theft Auto and Minecraft. Now, London.
3: Coming in to work in defence, in cyber and drone. Yeah, we've actually got a huge tournament in October where we've got 10 countries competing in military esports.
4: Well, the gaming industry currently generates nearly $12 billion for the UK economy alone. Now, Sadiq Khan says he wants to boost this industry not only by hosting big competitive gaming events, but also by helping people find a career in an industry that already employs more than 73,000 people right across the country.
5: Well, the idea is that we teamwork, working under pressure, all of these skills that will ultimately make them employable, but they just learn those through their passion.
6: That passion for esports and gaming has seen a resurgence in the popularity of gaming cafes like this one in North London. The London Mayor has highlighted the importance of gaming at hubs like this and in community youth clubs as a way of giving young people more access to esports and technology.
7: So we are beginning to ramp up, especially with the grassroots lower tier level esports events and community events at our venue. This is going into our wider focus of saying we want to focus more on grassroots esports with our events, our community, and bringing people together, especially after COVID. We think it's really important to get people into physical spaces, having fun, and communicating with people that they relate to.
6: A new report commissioned by London's City Hall, titled London's Esports Opportunity, set out Sadiq Khan's ambition to boost both the elite side of gaming and the grassroots level. If the London Mayor can follow through on the promises made in that report, his dream of making the city the world's esport capital may well be realised. Rahul Pathak, CGTN London.
2: The headlines again. Signs of recovery. China's manufacturing. And that is it for Global Business Europe. Thanks for watching. There's more on all of our stories at europe.cgtn.com. And do follow CGTN Europe on Facebook and Instagram and TikTok. And you can go to CGTN Europe's channel on the Telegram app or scan the QR code on the screen to get stories and updates sent direct to your phone. Coming up...

President Xi Jinping pays tribute to fallen national heroes as China marks Martyrs Day with a commemorative ceremony. South Africa summons U.S. ambassador again over undiplomatic conduct. And Burkina Faso's President Traoré

0: marks 4 years in power. Joining us tonight, I'm alongside my colleague Uche, who has our business headlines. Over to you, Uche.
1: Thank you, Richard. And coming up on Africa Live Blitz. The landlord of a South African port gets the green light to break away from Transnet. And Tullow Oil loses a $196.5 million tax dispute in Ghana. Of course, all of that coming up within the program, but for now it is back to you, Richard.
0: Thank you so much, Uche, once again.
2: President Xi Jinping and other party and state leaders attended the ceremony at Tiananmen Square, marking the 13th Martyrs' Day. They were joined by over 1,800 representatives from all walks of life.

after the national anthem, a moment of silence was observed for the men and women who have given their lives for national independence and prosperity. Around 20 million Chinese martyrs have made such a sacrifice in modern times. The children's chorus sung "We Are the Successors of Communism."

0: President Xi strengthened the ribbons on the baskets before leading other officials in a walk around the monument to pay their respects. To national development. In 2014, China's legislature adopted the decision to establish martyrs.
1: Chinese President Xi Jinping has called on the nation to forge ahead with firm confidence and solid steps to achieve China's great national rejuvenation. He made the
2: has demonstrated tremendous strength. China's modernization of the national governance system and governance capacity has kept improving, and the great rejuvenation of the Chinese nation is unstoppable. President Xi pointed out that over the past 70

0: 27 years, the Communist Party of China has united and led the Chinese people. He said China has fulfilled the first centenary goal of building a moderately prosperous society in all respects and is forging ahead toward the second since in a solid manner. China's economy had shown strong resilience and vitality, moving toward new drivers and higher quality despite the crackdown on Taiwan independent separatist forces, opposed external interference, advanced peaceful development of cross-strait relations, and pushed forward to a turbulent world.
1: A flight from Dubai to Tel Aviv has been forced to make an emergency landing in Saudi Arabia after a fight broke out between the pilots. The Fly Dubai Boeing is coordinating efforts to bring Israeli passengers home. The U.S. government has offered to loan energy companies up to 40 U.S. and about 30 countries agreed to release 400 million barrels from reserves around the world. Washington said it would loan 172 million barrels to borrow about 500,000 barrels. The amount of oil in the U.S. Strategic Petroleum Reserve is less than 284 million barrels, the lowest level since 1982. Iraq will hold a four-day national holiday starting today to mark the complete withdrawal of U.S. troops from the borders and lasted more than 23 years. U.S. troops invaded Iraq in 2003 to topple President Saddam Hussein after claiming that Baghdad had weapons of mass destruction and links to al-Qaeda, both of which were later found to be false. Iraq's new Prime Minister Ali al-Zaidi said

0: He is the caretaker of the both ministries, but at the same time, he is willing to finish the cabinet to have the Iraqi government perform in its best capacity.
1: Thailand continues to battle severe flooding, with the national death toll rising to 24. Authorities at Bangkok's Suvarnabhumi Airport are struggling with delayed flights and a backlog of thousands of passengers' luggage after ground staff were unable to reach the airport. Thai Airways has caught about 30% of its flight from Bangkok and has suspended inbound and outbound cargo services until October the 6th. Thailand continues to battle severe flooding, with the national death toll rising to 24. Authorities at Bangkok's Suvarnabhumi Airport are struggling with delayed flights and a backlog of thousands of passengers' luggage after ground staff were unable to reach the airport. Thai Airways has caught about 30% of its flight from Bangkok and has suspended inbound and outbound cargo services until October the 6th. The Thai cabinet has approved over $100 million in emergency aid and a massive water drainage project. Let's turn to Ethiopia, where at least 52 civilians have been killed during the 3 days of violence around Alamata town in the Tigray region, according to hospital sources. A rebel coalition, including the Tigray People's Liberation Front, is fighting the national army in the north of the country. The hostilities around Alamata involved in Amhara militia. Clashes broke out last week after months of tensions between the government and the TPLF, with both accusing the other of violating a 2022 deal that ended a 2-year civil and battling Ebola at the same time. Mediation efforts continue, but that has not stopped the violence in the rest of East. CGTN's David Mbithi with that report.
2: The UN Security Council convened on Tuesday to discuss the volatile situation in the Democratic Republic of Congo. The head of the UN mission in the DRC said there was notable progress since the signing of a US brokered peace agreement in June last year between the nations of Rwanda and the DRC. One of Rwanda's top demands was the disarmament and repatriation of the FDLR, an armed group that includes figures linked to the 1994 genocide.
3: Since September, MONUSCO has repatriated 122 former FDLR elements and their dependents from the mission's transit camp in Sake to Rwanda.
4: It is a core security commitment under the Washington process and an indispensable condition for durable peace between Rwanda and the Democratic Republic of the Congo.
2: While Congolese authorities have been working to meet obligations of the peace accord, the DRC's ambassador to the UN said his country was not happy with the continued participation of Rwanda and police officers.
5: The Democratic Republic of the Congo reiterates its request for the suspension of any new participation, deployment,

0: The UN is urging countries and partners to not only sustain but increase their support. Officials also reported progress in the parallel mediation effort led by Qatar, which saw the Congolese government and M23 resume talks in August. David Mbithi, CGTN.
1: The World Health Organization says health workers in the DRC responding to Ebola are struggling to overcome critical challenges to patient care. The World Health Organization says health workers in the DRC responding to Ebola are struggling to overcome critical challenges to patient care. CGTN's Wilkester Nyaba tells us more.
2: With over 8,000 confirmed cases and 3,900 deaths, DRC's Ebola fatality rate is more than 48%. Transmission is declining in some areas, but major challenges remain in getting patients to treatment centers early.
3: While we are beginning to see a reduction in transmission in some areas, the number of cases remains high for this outbreak. We know that for Ebola disease, early is on time.
2: A WHO delegation recently visited Bunia in Ituri province, which is the epicenter of the outbreak. Health facilities here are hugely overstretched.
3: We have trained large number of health workers, in total nearly 400, with the newly launched training hub in Bunia training beds across 50 treatment centers within the seven affected provinces, with further expansion planned to reach just over 2,000 beds.
2: While there is no approved
1: vaccine, the South African government has summoned U.S. Ambassador Brent Bozell for the third time since he started duties 9 months ago. This is according to a foreign ministry official. Between the U.S. and South Africa have been strained since President Donald Trump came back to office. The two have clashed over allegations of white Afrikaner persecution, land reforms, and South Africa's genocide case against Israel at the International Court of Justice. 2 weeks ago, Washington announced restrictions on visas for

0: has pledged to curb insurgency, reclaim lost national territory, and secure Burkina Faso sovereignty. CGTN's Sophia Chimichero takes a look at his tenure so far.
1: 8 months after a military takeover brought Lieutenant Colonel Paul Henri Sandaogo Damiba into power, Burkina Faso's capital, Ouagadougou, was rocked by a second coup on September 30, 2022. Captain Ibrahim Traoré was later confirmed as the new transitional president.
2: The Patriotic Movement of the Safeguard and Restoration MPSR meeting on this day of 30th September 2022 in Ouagadougou as Delibere Ibrahim is appointed president of the MPSR as of today.
1: Traoré had initially said his rule would be temporary, promising to restore civilian rule by July 2024, in line with an agreement with the Economic Community of West African States bloc. However, almost a year later, he said elections could only be held once the security situation was under control. Burkina Faso continues to face insecurity from terrorist groups, with certain parts of the country affected.
3: Bend even a little.
4: Il faut que les gens oublient.
1: Burkina Faso, along with neighboring Mali and Niger, officially exited ECOWAS in January 2024. The trio, Traoré has also distanced his country from Western powers, particularly former colonial ruler France, and forged stronger military and economic ties with Turkey and Russia. And as Traoré matches the length of Burkina Faso's revolutionary president Thomas Sankara's rule, who he often cites as an inspiration, Burkina Faso now stands transformed. Sophia Chimichero, CGTN.
0: Johannesburg is South Africa's economic hub and Africa's richest city. But years of failing infrastructure and poor services have left many residents frustrated. In November, voters head to the polls to elect their next mayor in a high-stakes race that...
5: ...complaints about water and sewage brought him to a breaking point. He has traditionally voted for the African National Congress, but says phone calls from Zile promising change has...
6: I didn't know on which...

0: door to knock anymore. And you know, being supportive of a certain party, political party, all the years, I love them. But they're disappointing, and it's bad. It's really bad.
1: But the ANC says service delivery failures do not define its record, and argues rapid growth has placed pressure on the city's infrastructure. ANC leaders are now asking voters to give the party another chance.
2: The residents of El Dorado Park do deserve better services. And as the African National Congress, we believe that we can actually...
1: Coalition negotiations could determine who governs Johannesburg. The result could shape not only the city's future, but the political battle ahead of South Africa's 2029 national election. Caroline B, CGTN.
3: Morocco's King Mohammed VI has named Urban Planning Minister Fatima Zahra El Mansour. The attorney previously served as the mayor of Marrakesh. The announcement came days after El Mansouri's political party garnered the highest votes in recent parliamentary elections. In a statement, the Royal Palace said El Mansouri had been tasked with forming a government. Hostilities have forced talented musicians to flee and made it harder for those remaining to practice their craft or acquire new instruments. CGTN's Crystal Onkeo reports.
4: The mournful melody tells a story of the struggles that local musicians in El Obeid are facing. Saxophonist Al Tijani Abbas laments the loss of creative talent as a result of the war.
5: Composers, poets and artists left for Port Sudan or somewhere else outside Kordofan. The war has severely impacted us.
4: Abbas is among the handful of musicians remaining here, determined to survive. He has learned to repair his sax because getting a new one is almost impossible.
5: $4. Only this piece, let alone what the price of this entire instrument would be, especially in El Obeid.
4: Despite these challenges, musicians in the area persist in their craft. Oud player Ayam Hassan continues to create music. Even with musicians trying to keep the spirit of music alive, El Obeid residents face increased insecurity due to escalating drone attacks by the first half of 2026. Crystal Onkeo, CGTN.
3: Speculative fiction has been reshaping African literature for decades. Writers such as Nnedi Okorafor and Tate Thompson drew on African cultures, mythology, and history long before Black Panthers.
6: Finding a new home, romanticy, the fusion of fantasy and romance has exploded from a niche corner on Book Talk into a commercial publishing force, and African authors are jumping into the genre, creating their own worlds of knights, dragons, and love stories.
7: TikTok has done a lot of work for authors over the past couple of years. It started with Colleen Hoover, and then A Court of Thorns and Roses started getting popular on BookTok as well. Fourth Wing basically launched because of TikTok, and all of that had a massive, massive pull on increasing the standing of romanticy books.
6: For Soweto-born Tandi Moagi, home is where the fantasy begins. Her romance novels are largely set in Lesotho and South Africa, but her first venture into romanticy brings African and Greek mythology together.
8: I'm writing about Thaba Mosiu. It is a mountain in Lesotho. It was a mythology growing up, but now I know that there's caves and mystical things happening in the gates. Some say it's true, some say it's not, but me being a romance writer and a fiction writer, I let my mind run wild with the possibilities of writing about Thaba Mosiu.
6: Amanda Holly and Riley Sloan have plunged into a darker world where vampires, sin and desire collide. Home, rooted in the myths and folklore they grew up with.
9: South Africa has so many different amazing cultures when it comes to mythologies and fable.
6: Imagination. Julie Shire, CGTN, Johannesburg.
3: And Uche is in the studio, and that means it's time for our business segment. Over to you, Uche.
10: Thank you, Richard. And coming up,

0: breakaway from Transnet. And Tullow Oil loses a $196.5 million tax dispute in Ghana.
1: No war, no one again, he can hold in guns.
2: Word, protesters.

0: Well, let's start off with some company news. And Tullow Oil has lost a $196.5 million tax dispute with Ghana's government. And of course, this comes after the International Chamber of Commerce Tribunal rejected the London-listed producer's claims that the assessment breached its petroleum agreements. Now, shares of the West Africa-focused Tullow dropped 34.3%, or even as much as 50% to 17 US cents. That's by 7 o'clock GMT following that announcement. According to the country's finance ministry, the government will also seek to enforce the tax liability and to secure revenue owed to the state, while also preserving Tullow's ability to continue operating. Meanwhile, South African lawmakers have now approved the breakaway of Transnet National Ports Authority from the Transnet Group to become a standalone company. Now, TNPA is the landlord and infrastructure owner of South Africa's maritime ports. The move will also allow TNPA to explore bringing in one of South Africa's development finance institutions as a minority equity partner. Currently handles sea route cargo and runs some terminals inside the port. Let's go to Ethiopia now. It is thrown away by the processing industries. The dried skin and pulp of the coffee cherry is being brewed into a fruity tea-like drink, which they're calling hashara. It has been an old household tradition, but a new generation of producers is now trying to turn.
1: Every coffee cup traces its delight to a cherry. The bean is the prize. For most processors, that outer layer has long been counted as waste. But at Moye Coffee, those husks are being dried in the sun and turned into another product.
2: Once the husk arrives from the farm, we roast it here and it needs to be roasted dark. After roasting, we soak it in hot water for 24 to 48 hours, then filter it and put it in the fridge. That filtered water is what becomes hashara. How we prepare it depends on the customer, but we usually serve it with honey and lemon.
1: The idea is not new in Ethiopia. Hashara has been drunk in homes for generations, particularly in parts of the country's east and southwestern regions.
3: People use it for different kind of byproducts. Can we buy this byproduct, which we buy it for a very cheap price, or the farmers that use it just to make a fire? Can we make some economic value for our farmers? That's how we started. If we can actually experiment it, then there's so many ways of making.
1: It gives the country a large amount of byproduct to work with.
4: Turning these byproducts to value-added products in food science and engineering is called valorizations of agricultural products. Turning the coffee husk to cascara, it creates additional value food.
1: From discarded skin to a drink with a market, hashara isn't a brand new product, but it's being treated with renewed respect, which hopefully can translate into more profit. Beka Atoma, CGTN, Addis Ababa.
0: Let's now turn our attention to Kenya's logistics 26 fiscal year. That, of course, is its first operating profit since its services began back in 2017. Now, the SGR is a major heavy rail transport network operated by the Kenya Railways Corporation that connects the coastal port city of Mombasa to Nairobi. Passenger revenues increased 17.8% to nearly $40 million, and that was owing to an increase in passenger traffic. Freight, well, our Nina DeVries has more on this from Toronto.

0: Canadian alcohol products that are banned from the U.S. in this latest trade dispute include wine, beer, and spirits, and the industry is bracing for how it will be impacted. According to Stats Canada, $742.5 million worth of spirits was exported to the U.S. in 2025, with the majority of it coming from the province of Ontario, followed by the province of Quebec. About 90% of Canadian wine is also mainly exported to the U.S. from Ontario.
1: Snowmobiles, too. And so, you know, we've created this North American manufacturing environment, and that's what's being pulled apart right now.
0: Between Canada and the U.S. will resume isn't clear. Nothing has been officially decided since talks broke down between the two countries in August. Canada's Trade Minister Dominique Leblanc has said Canada will not strike a deal unless it has, quote, the interests of Canada's sovereignty and Canada's economy. In the meantime, Canadian Prime Minister Mark Carney has also been looking to increase...
2: Of course, it has been a year and a half since Canadians started turning away from U.S. products, and the movement shows no signs of slowing down, from alcohol boycotts to travel drop-offs. The, in quotes, Buy Canadian push has grown from a grassroots reaction into a government-backed campaign. CGTN's Karina Huber tells us more.
3: The Buy Canadian movement took hold about 18 months ago in response to the first round of tariffs imposed by U.S. President Donald Trump. Provinces pulled U.S. alcohol from liquor store shelves, while many Canadians began boycotting travel to the United States. The push to Buy Canadian has intensified since trade talks between the two countries collapsed in late August.
4: In my small way, also, going to be honest, I'm a little bit mad with America right now with how things are going. The attitude has just not been that of a friend.
3: What began as a grassroots movement has since incorporated into the federal government's Canada Strong campaign, a collection of initiatives aimed at making
5: Canada decisions taken at the kitchen table, not the boardroom table.
3: But finding Canadian alternatives to American products can be challenging. A growing number of apps, websites, and Facebook groups are now helping consumers identify Canadian brands, while more prominent labeling is making it easier to spot them on store shelves.
6: Now when you go to the supermarket, you actually find concrete infrastructure that caters to the Buy Canadian movement. So you find the movement more effectively.
3: Giesler says Buy Local movements are a natural response to external attacks. They have emerged at various points throughout history as a way of bringing people together. But he says their broader economic impact can be limited.
6: Does it actually weaken the U.S. Sort of export bottom line? I would argue that it doesn't, but it helps sort of galvanize the country around a particular patriotic sentiment, which in turn is politically desirable. Like, the political leadership here in Canada wants us to think more patriotically right now.
2: Many believe the Buy Africa refinery, of course, in Kenya. All of that coming up top of the hour for tonight's back to you.
7: Thank you so much, Uche, and we are not done just yet. We've got your sports segment coming up against Manchester City.
8: You don't find the stories of North Africa by sitting on the sidelines. Among the crowds in Cairo,
9: who come to visit Cairo, the ancient capital of Egypt.
8: Along the waters of the Nile. Along the sands of the Sahara. No one else will take you where we can.
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0: Africa Live with me, Richard and Tao. We begin with that bombshell story from the English football, where Manchester City have been found guilty.
1: Our lawyers will now file an appeal that sets out that the opinion contains clear material errors of law. 20, we were also wrongly ruled against for many of the same issues. We appeal to an independent body in CAS, and we won. We will now be relentless in our work. We will focus on the independent appeal process and also all other legal avenues available to us in order to win the case. And we will take all necessary action to protect the club and seek compensation from any party that tries to damage it, now and in the future. I know.
0: British media outlets and newspapers are all over this story, as you might imagine, and they haven't held back in their condemnation. Multiple tabloids and broadsheets labeled the club as Sham City in their banner headline after the damning revelations of the scheme to inflate revenue and understate costs. Experts say the saga could last for several more months, with punishment possibly ranging from fines and a points deduction to expulsion from the English top flight. European Nations Cup football takes a break on Wednesday, with teams preparing to return to action a day later. Jurgen came in charge. His time at the helm started with a 1-1 draw with the Netherlands and a 1-0 loss to Greece. Klopp named 44 players in his enlarged squad for the investment proposal. Last month, UEFA asked a U.S. federal court for permission to obtain testimony and documents for use in a planned criminal complaint in Switzerland and against FIFA President Gianni Infantino over the now abandoned plan to transfer World Cup commercial rights into a subsidiary called FIFA Forward Enterprise. In its response to the filing on Monday, FIFA said UEFA's brief contained what it called numerous.

Global Business Africa. We'll be giving you insight into Africa's business and its financial markets. I'm Lucero Koronkwo, coming to you from Kenya's capital, Nairobi. As that 7-month-old U.S.-Israeli war on Iran

0: keeps energy costs elevated. Now, stocks fared a little better. They were supported by robust equities delivered strong, outperforming returns this month. Nigeria's all-share index particularly crossed the historic 250,000 point threshold last week. Meanwhile, in South Africa, the JSE experienced a volatile September. It was pressured, of course, by a sharp 16% pullback in domestic mining stocks, as, of course, we saw gold prices falling this season. Now, also coming up on the show today, Kenya's... Well, let's start off in East Africa. Nigerian billionaire Aliko Dangote and Kenyan President William Ruto have broken ground on that planned $16 billion oil refinery aimed at meeting growing demand for petroleum products across East Africa. Now, Uganda's President Yoweri Museveni and Ethiopian Prime Minister Abiy Ahmed joined Dangote and President Ruto at the ceremony in Kenya's coastal county of Lamu. Of course, the refinery forms part of Dangote's push to expand refining capacity beyond Nigeria, and it draws on the experience of his 700,000 barrel per day Lagos refinery. The planned facility in Kenya would process similar volumes of crude oil and also serve a wider East African market, helping to reduce the region's reliance on imported refined petroleum products.
1: The East African refinery is designed to process approximately 700,000 barrels of crude per day. It will also generate 1,000 megawatts, twice that of Lagos. We have 1,000 megawatts that we're going to generate here. We have 1 million tons of polypropylene, and we also have a base oil production that will supply, and also we will supply at least 20% of jet fuel consumed by Europe and UK.
2: Last year, we spent 530 billion shillings importing petroleum products. And let me be clear, a refinery will not make that bill disappear overnight. Crude must still be bought. Fuel must still be produced and delivered at competitive price. But that figure tells us why Kenya and our neighbors must build the...
3: Okay, and Uganda is already there. Tanzania too will find oil. All these countries, Mozambique, they have, oil. What are we going to do with this oil? Are we going to continue exporting raw materials, importing finished goods? No. So the answer is, but we don't refine anything. We don't refine much. So if we don't refine much, why should we remain as a continent supplying what people need unprocessed? This refinery, okay, that we're putting in Lamu, it will happen. Forget about all this one. Court said this, court said that. We're used to it.
0: $154 million project is jointly financed by the African Development Bank and the European Union. Here's Isabel Nakiria reporting.
4: The grid line will run from Olweo in northern Uganda to Juba in South Sudan. The project is designed to connect South Sudan to East Africa's electrics. While Uganda secured a loan from the African Development Bank and the EU to finance the project's construction, South Sudan is expected 2025 and February 2026. But critics say the project raises questions about balancing regional electricity trade with the country's own level and clean energy. The administration in Juba has relied heavily on the far more expensive diesel power to run its stations to ensure an undisrupted power supply. South Sudan is one of Uganda's largest trading partners in the region, with bilateral trade bringing in hundreds of millions of dollars annually. Isabel Nakiria, CGTN, Kampala, Uganda.
0: Completed in about 40 months. And of course, that groundbreaking ceremony of the $16 billion facility took place early on Wednesday, which marks the beginning on a land's right claim that could, of course, have disrupted today's ceremony. Give us some of the highlights from today's event. We've seen Dangote recently.

0: Recently, aggressively tried to enter the East African market.
1: Well, so much excitement, particularly in this region that has been considered to have been left out of major infrastructural development and investment, the completion of this project in 40 months to markets in the north end of America.
0: All right. And we're talking about Kenya, but Dangote seems to have pitched a camp in East Africa, particularly in the region's energy sector. We have two major energy projects upcoming. What more do we know?
1: Here in April, there was a conversation between him and Aliko Dangote, which was supposed to be around the importation of fertilizer from his plant in Nigeria. But that conversation again did translate into an investment opportunity and the creation of this big project that now comes with a petrochemical complex. And so therefore there is a lot of investment. President Yoweri Museveni of Uganda also made a joke about it and said Aliko Dangote had gone to see him first and then he went to Tanzania before coming to Kenya. But he also said that Uganda and Tanzania were slow in picking the signal of his intent to invest. So there's that excitement from heads of state, regional heads of state, which is

0: and CEO of the Lapset Corridor Development Authority. Take a look.
1: Concerns were raised about security, concerns were raised about the commitment.
2: Now very operational. We have been receiving ships from all over the world.
1: Talking about the activity on the port, how many vessels on average per quarter have we seen calling in at the port of Lamu in this year alone?
2: For this year alone, we have about 200 ships that have docked at the port of Lamu, and the rest was supposed to be done by the private sector. So the Kenya government did actually develop the Lamu port as the anchor project along the corridor.
1: You have mentioned that the refinery project is the second important investment after the port itself in the whole picture of the Lapset development corridor. We know that Ethiopia and South Sudan,
2: as a partner, they are working from their side. They have done the issue of the highway, all the way from Addis, all the way to.
1: Looks like what kind of development should the community be looking forward to?
2: The coming up of the Dangote, the East African refinery, is a game changer in Lamu and also in the country at large. In that there will be opportunities for employment of a number.
1: How about the security situation? There's been concern about Al-Shabaab attacks in Lamu and its environs. How poised are we as a country or as a region to guarantee the safety and security of the community?
2: Yes, we will get an alternative livelihood, and therefore it will just do that issue of insecurity will just die out of it.
0: Well, on that note, let's take a look at some corporate highlights this Wednesday. And it had been relying on cash from core Ghana assets to pay down a heavy debt burden. However, a tribunal 19 violated its agreements with the country. U.S. company Honeywell Technologies has been tapped by billionaire Aliko Dangote to provide engineering services, licensing and equipment for the planned new 700,000 barrel per day refinery in Kenya in a contract worth roughly $300 million. Honeywell and Dangote worked together at his Nigerian refinery 30% sooner than typically newly constructed facilities. German luxury car maker BMW has set out a restructuring plan centered on artificial intelligence, management cuts, and two new model launches. The company is seeking to restore investor confidence after a string of profit warnings and a deep slump in its share price. Now, BMW's reputation for stability took a hit in June when it issued its third profit warning linked to a weak performance in China in just over 3 years. The company responded with a redundancy program expected to affect about 8,000 jobs in Germany. And finally, the Chinese artificial intelligence firm DeepSeek has partnered with Huawei Technologies to develop programming tools optimized for Huawei's Ascend chips. Now, the move is a sign of stronger ties between Chinese tech firms as they seek alternatives to the U.S.-based firm.
3: Well, we're going to head into a short break now, but still to come on the show. Five crew members are killed by pirates off the coast of Somalia, even as the country steps up its efforts to stop the menace. And more Tanzanians drop charcoal and firewood for cooking gas, but the government is still lagging in bringing costs down.

0: Welcome back. Well, let's go to Burkina Faso now, where President Ibrahim Traoré is marking 4 years in power. Now, of course, Traoré has pledged to curb insurgency, also reclaim lost national territory.
1: 8 months after a military takeover brought Lieutenant Colonel Paul Henri Sandaogo Damiba into power, Burkina Faso's capital, Ouagadougou, was rocked by a second coup on September.
2: Of the Safeguard and Restoration MPSR meeting on this day of 30th September 2022 in Ouagadougou has deliberated and decided as follows. Lieutenant Colonel Paul Henri Sandaogo Damiba is relieved of his duties as president of the MPSR. Captain Traoré Ibrahim is appointed president of the MPSR.
1: Burkina Faso, along with neighboring Mali and Niger, officially exited ECOWAS in January 2024. The trio then formed their own alliance of Sahel states. While the security problem hasn't completely disappeared, other things have changed for the better. Traoré's government has promoted local industries and launched Fasomebo, a major infrastructure program aimed at building roads and developing cities using local resources. Traoré also nationalized key gold mines.
3: Related to the extractive industry, we want to have the entire value chain in the country, and we are starting with gold. As I mentioned earlier, there are many other metals in our subsoil that we want to extract, but we want to have control over the entire process, down to the last detail.
1: Traoré has also distanced his country from Western.
0: While its parliament has also approved new legislation to support them, Mohamed Kahiye earlier shared this report from Garowe in Puntland.
4: Somalia's Puntland Regional Maritime Police Force says it has stripped the Eritrean flag vessel Cebu 1. Regional officials say the operation is part of efforts to flush out remaining pirates from their hideouts along the northeastern coast, an area that has experienced a resurgence in maritime crime amid instability in the wider Red Sea and Gulf for prosecuting piracy and kidnapping, while strengthening cooperation with international partners in tackling maritime crime.
5: I think the law will strengthen our local legal frameworks in dealing with piracy activities by establishing special courts for pirates, extraditing those in foreign countries back home, and giving opportunities to learn vocational skills while in prison. So I think this law will be very helpful.
4: Analysts say increased coastal surveillance and the new legislation will help strengthen efforts to disrupt piracy networks. But they also argue that addressing the underlying grievances of coastal communities, including unemployment and limited economic opportunities, should form part of a longer
6: grievances that they have that is causing them to send boys out into the seas to capture this vessels.
4: As Somalia continue to tackle maritime crime, authorities say greater support from international partners is needed. International naval forces continue to patrol key shipping routes in the region, but their attention is also being drawn to other security challenges around the world. Mohamed Kahiye, CGTN, Garowe, Puntland region, northeastern Somalia.
0: Well, let's shift our focus now to South Africa, as of course incitement weather kept people away in the capital, Pretoria. CGTN's Julie Shire reports.
7: Hundreds took to the streets in South African port city Durban, protesting gender-based violence while demanding that undocumented foreign nationals leave the country. September the 3rd.
8: No longer do their job in order to earn what they were put on the table.
7: At least 280,000 people have fled South Africa.
9: Just a few days ago, we had about 80 migrants, mainly from Ethiopia, who are traders in Witbank, who are here in the Office of the Lawyers for Human Rights. They have been displaced. Their sports shops have been looted. They have been hijacked.
8: Leaving someone, there are different reasons that brought them in South Africa. So, maybe what they left to hold
7: against illegal migration. But as tensions continue to brew, migrants are uncertain of what the future holds. Julie Shire, CGTN, Cape Town.

0: Let's go to Tanzania's natural gas reserves. It still imports the cooking gas that fills households' cylinders. That leaves families there exposed to global price shocks. CGTN's Isaac Lucando tells us more.
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2: 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If you raise prices, customers run away. So we just keep struggling.
3: LPG prices go up.
1: In May, the International Energy Agency estimated LPG import costs in East Africa had jumped 90% since the Strait of Hormuz closed. Yet demand keeps growing. Official figures show LPG imports more than
4: LPG comes mainly from refining crude oil, and Tanzania has no refinery. So for now, as demand grows, so does the country's reliance on imports.
1: Tanzania does pipe its own natural gas to some homes, but TPDC says that's costly. It says gas is used mainly for cooking, unlike in colder countries where it also heats homes.
3: Connecting a single customer costs us about $1,100, but their use doesn't exceed $17 to $19 a month, so it takes a very long time to recover that investment.
1: The government has scrapped VAT on imported LPG cylinders and storage facilities, and a $100 million gas terminal is being built in the coastal town of Tanga. In August, Tanzania and Uganda also signed a preliminary deal to build a refinery there, part of a planned $20 billion energy hub. Tanzania wants 80% of its people cooking with clean energy by 2034, significantly higher than the fewer than one-third of households doing so today. For vendors like Ramadhani, cheaper gas can't come soon enough. Isaac Lukando, CGTN, Dar es Salaam.
0: You're watching Global Business Africa. We're going to take a short break now, but do stay with us. We have more business news after this.
5: Each day, there are millions of stories all around the clock. Our reporters are at home across the globe. From our headquarters in Beijing and production center.
0: China's manufacturing sector has ranked first globally in value addition for 16 consecutive years, with high-tech manufacturing continuing to grow rapidly. Here's why advanced manufacturing has become so important to China's future. Take a look.
6: China keeps strengthening and expanding its advanced manufacturing sector, where advanced means intelligence, green development, and integration. Experts believe that building a modern industry.
7: Currently, goods trade still accounts for 3/4 of global trade. High-tech products related to advanced manufacturing reflect a country's competitive edge in advanced industries, as they carry the highest value added and occupy the upper end of the global value chain.
8: Drives industries up the global value chain toward higher-end positions, creating new advantages in international competition and cooperation.
6: The added value of China's manufacturing has ranked first globally for 16 consecutive years. In 2025, the value-added growth rate of high-tech manufacturing enterprises reached 9.4%, the highest since 2022.
7: High-tech manufacturing, such as the production of high-end equipment, integrated circuits, biopharmaceuticals and biomanufacturing, intelligent robots, and new energy smart connected vehicles, represents typical examples of advanced manufacturing.
6: According to the National Advanced Manufacturing Conference, future efforts will focus on enhancing innovation capacity and deepening the industry's
8: abilities. This will foster a fair, orderly, and dynamic industrial ecosystem.
0: And to some breaking news from today, a flight from Dubai to Tel Aviv was forced to make an emergency landing in Saudi Arabia after a fight broke out between the pilots. Fly Dubai bought as a highly severe security incident. He said the alleged assailant, identified as an Omani national, was arrested after the plane landed. Meanwhile, U.S. President Donald Trump and several tech CEOs have signed a voluntary AI standards framework, which he calls morally binding, that's in quotes, without introducing new federal regulations. This has raised some concerns that AI could slip out of human control. Take a look.
9: President Trump says he and these roughly 20 tech CEOs that were at Tuesday's meeting have signed a new framework for AI technology standards, which includes both internal and external reviews. But this accord appears to be completely voluntary, President Trump describing it as morally binding. So it doesn't appear as if there are any new federal AI regulations or oversight, despite some in that room.
10: It's very important.
9: Expectations of a breakthrough were very low going into this meeting, with disparate opinions all around. So you have some, like Anthropic's Dario Amodei, who want the industry to pump the brakes, especially after a number of high-profile disclosures in recent weeks of AI public that the U.S. is embarking on a tech-powered golden age. But what we're actually seeing and hearing from the public is trepidation and concern.

0: that without guardrails around this technology, things could in fact just go off the rails. Tony Waterman, CGTN, Washington.
1: On that note, let's take a quick look at commodity markets today. And oil prices rose this Wednesday and were on track for significant monthly gains on since July, while US WTI is on track for about a 5.5% rise. Meanwhile, gold traded downward in September. We saw it slide from above $4,400 per ounce earlier in the month to around $4,100 or hovering around $4,100 per ounce by the month end. That's on the back of expectations of tighter monetary policy and also a stronger US dollar. Let us take a short break now, but still to come on the show.

0: Africa's richest man, Aliko Dangote, says the East...
1: Consequential is how President William Ruto described the highly publicized launch, and as his regional counterparts joined him and Nigeria's Aliko Dangote.
2: As our brother Aliko Dangote has said, the government of Kenya is going to have a stake in the refinery. And we are going to deploy our assets. We do not want anything for free. You have an opportunity of a lifetime to invest in this refinery. And as Aliko Dangote said yesterday, he is going to make available in our capital markets at the Nairobi Securities Exchange the opportunity for Kenyans from everywhere to invest and buy shares in this refinery.
1: Billionaire businessman Aliko Dangote stated that the refinery would produce several products, including crude oil, polypropylene, and jet fuel.
3: We want the indigenous people to participate in the opportunity created by this investment, and there will be 1,000 people during the construction.
1: He added that the refinery will also produce 1,000 megawatts of electricity, 500 of which will be regional blocks, and offers the possibilities of connecting 800 million people and integrating a region with over $1 trillion.
4: I'm very happy, and I want to congratulate Mr. Dangote for stopping from being a soul and becoming a pole. Being a comprador to become a national bourgeoisie. And I want to thank His Excellency Ruto for attracting him and bringing him here. He had come to Uganda before, and he went to Tanzania, but we didn't move very far.
1: The investment coming days after the launch of a $660 million pipeline running from the port of Djibouti to landlocked Ethiopia is poised to create energy self-sufficiency in a region stretching from the Horn of Africa to Southern Africa.
5: Our cities grow and our industries expand, demand for fuel continues to rise. The Lamu refinery offers a way to change that balance.
1: Upon completion, the refinery is expected to source crude from multiple places like the Middle East, the United States, and regionally, including Kenya's South Lokichar Basin, where commercial production is set to start in December this year. Zawadi Mdibo, CGTN, Lamu, Kenya.
0: Well, let's go to Ethiopia now. The country gave the world coffee. Well, now it's giving new life to parts of the coffee plant most of the industry throws away. The dried skin and the pulp of the coffee cherry is being brewed into a fruity tea-like drink called Hashara. It's an old household tradition, and a new generation of producers are now trying to turn it into a business and cut waste along the way. Here's Becca Atoma reporting from Addis Ababa.
6: Every coffee cup, a coffee, those husks are being dried in the sun and turned into another product.
7: Once the husk arrives from the farm, we roast it here, and it needs to be roasted dark. After roasting, we soak it in hot water for 24 to 48 hours, then filter it and put it in the fridge. That filtered water is what becomes hashara. How we prepare it depends on the customer, but we usually serve it with honey and lemon.
6: The idea is not just coffee producer, one of the biggest coffee drinking nations on the continent. Around half of its coffee is consumed at home. That gives the country a large amount of byproduct to work with.
8: Turning these byproducts to value-added products in food science and engineering is called valorization of agricultural products. Turning the coffee husk to cascara, it creates additional value. This is
6: From discarded skin to a drink with a market, Hashara isn't a brand new product, but it's being treated with renewed respect, which hopefully can translate.
0: Major currencies this Wednesday. And that, of course, is following data that showed a smaller than expected increase in U.S. inflation, which, reading September, snapping two straight months of losses. On the continent, South Africa's rand firmed up on Wednesday as investors digested month-end domestic economic data that offered clues on the health of the economy. Traded about 0.5% stronger on than its previous close. Well, that's where we leave it on this edition of Global Business Africa. Remember, you can send your feedback to the contacts on your screen. You can also follow us on our various digital media platforms. From me, Uche.

0: Chinese President Xi Jinping pays tribute to fallen heroes on Martyrs Day ahead of ceremonies commemorating the founding of the People's Republic of China in 1949. A passenger plane from Dubai to Israel safely on the ground after a terrifying ordeal. Prime Minister Netanyahu says one pilot arrested after stabbing the other in a suspected hijacking attempt. And celebrations in Baghdad as the last U.S. troops leave Iraq. After nearly two decades, British forces also withdraw, ending the international coalition's military mission against Islamic State. Hello, everyone, and thank you for joining us. I'm Asiye Namdar in Washington, and we begin in Tiananmen Square with a solemn ceremony to lay wreaths at the monument to the people's heroes. It's Martyrs Day, and President Xi Jinping and other state and party leaders and people from all walks of life paid their respects.
1: Leaders attended the ceremony at Tiananmen Square, marking the 13th Martyrs Day. They were joined by over a

prosperity. Around 20 million Chinese martyrs have made such a sacrifice in modern times. The children's chorus sung "We Are the Successors of Communism."

0: President Xi strengthened the ribbons on the baskets before leading other officials in a walk around the monument to pay their respects.
1: President Xi stressed that through long-term education and practice, the system of socialism with Chinese characteristics has demonstrated tremendous strength. China's modernization of the national governance system and governance capacity has kept improving, and the great rejuvenation of the Chinese nation is unstoppable. President Xi pointed out that

0: Over the past 77 years, the Communist Party of China has united and led the Chinese people in unremitting struggle, creating two miracles: rapid economic development and long-term social stability. He said China has fulfilled the first centenary goal of building a moderately prosperous society in all respects, and is forging ahead toward the second centenary goal of building a great modern socialist country in all respects. Xi Jinping emphasized that since the start of this year, the party and the entire nation have forged ahead with determination and hard work. The 15th five-year plan has been formulated and implemented, and work across all fields has advanced in a solid manner. China's economy has shown strong resilience and vitality, moving toward new drivers and higher quality despite facing growing pressure. Progress while ensuring stability. Fully, faithfully, and comprehensively apply the new development philosophy, accelerate the fostering of a new, and secure a good start for the 15th five-year plan period. Xi Jinping stressed that China will unswervingly implement the policies of one country, two systems with a high degree of autonomy. Beijing will support Hong Kong and Macau in better integrating into and serving the country's overall development and maintain their long-term prosperity and stability. The Chinese mainland will deepen cross-strait exchanges and cooperation, resolutely crack down on Taiwan independence separatist forces, oppose external interference, advance peaceful development of cross-strait relations, and push forward the great cause of
1: national and how they navigate in an increasingly competitive market. Real talk, real business. Join the conversation. Biz Talk, only on CGT.
2: Some very scary moments for passengers on board a flight headed from Dubai to Tel Aviv. Israeli Prime Minister Benjamin Netanyahu says a pilot in the cockpit stabbed another pilot and apparently tried to crash the plane. The jet made an emergency landing in Saudi Arabia. A replacement flight for those passengers has now landed at Ben-Gurion Airport. Blake Sifton is in Tel Aviv.
3: We understand there were between 160 and 180 passengers on this flight from Dubai to Tel Aviv. Almost all of them are Israeli. And as the plane was entering Jordanian airspace, it took an abrupt U-turn and re-entered Saudi airspace. And at that, it's also showed that the plane plummeted some 17,000 feet in just under 2 minutes. And once the plane landed safely in Saudi Arabia, passengers took photos of the outside of it, and it was revealed pretty significant damage to the tail of the plane that experts believe was caused during that steep nosedive. And by chance, two off-duty pilots happened to be on that flight seated at the rear of the plane. And when this incident unfolded, they moved to the front. They went into the cockpit, took control of the plane, and were able to safely land it in Tabuk, Saudi Arabia, in the northwest of Saudi Arabia. Just in the last little while, we've heard from Prime Minister.
4: Entered a tailspin and began to dive. He told me that against all odds, he managed to break into the cockpit along with one of the crew members. And together, they neutralized the stabbing pilot while he was trying to sabotage the plane's systems. Additional flight crew on board entered the cockpit and managed to stabilize the aircraft.
2: In Gaza City, no immediate comment from Israel, but the military has carried out near daily attacks on

0: هذا للرعاية الصحية اللي محتاجها.
1: Generators are now the hospital's main source of electricity, but shortages of diesel, oil and...
2: The hospital's operating department is working for limited hours because of the shortage of diesel. Previously, electricity from the power company supplemented the generators. But today, unfortunately, the generators are operating for longer hours than they are designed to handle, and the same applies to the generator oil.
1: The limited electricity available is being prioritized for critical departments, including neonatal care, where vital medical equipment must remain operational.
3: Electricity is absolutely essential for the children. The entire neonatal unit here depends on electricity fans. That is why electricity is absolutely essential for hospitals.
1: The crisis comes after Gaza's health ministry said the World Health Organization.
4: Across Gaza, the health sector is facing severe electricity shortages due to a lack of fuel and maintenance supplies, putting essential medical services and the lives of thousands of Palestinian patients at risk. Rami Al-Mighari, CGTN, Gaza.
5: Celebrations in Iraq as the last U.S. troops left the country. It comes after more than two decades, although some worry it will create a security vacuum. The withdrawal mainly from an airbase in the semi-autonomous Kurdish region marks a conclusion to the biggest U.S. war of the century. It brought widespread devastation and chaos from which Iraq has yet to fully emerge. Iran and its allies hailed the withdrawal as a victory in their campaign to drive U.S. forces out of the Middle East. New data shows the U.S. economy remains resilient despite skyrocketing fuel prices. It's good news for the White House, but as Tony
6: Underwood isn't sure he'll break even. Record high diesel prices have been eating away at his bottom line.
7: It's pretty hard for us to budget for a dramatic increase in the cost of diesel. And we use diesel in everything. We use it in our tractors, we use it in our booster pumps, we use it in our trucks. I mean, diesel runs the country, really.
6: The average price of diesel has soared more than 70% since the war in Iran started, spiking to all-time highs this month. But persistently high energy prices have been fueling inflation across America for months. With consumer confidence, expectations of another rate rise in October have fallen.
8: They're trying to hit the sweet spot where the prices in the denominator will come.
6: Interest rates earlier this month.
9: As for American consumers, they continue to spend despite inflation strains. But with that inflation now outpacing wage growth, what they have in their pockets at the end of the day is less than before. Tony Waterman, CGTN, Washington.
10: It's between a bear and the bull market. Where are the cash cows? And who are the lame ducks? And what exactly are black swans? Grey rhinos and unicorn company. Make sense of it all with Global Business, only on CGTN.

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0: New York prosecutor has reopened an investigation into an alleged gang rape involving seven fraternity. Doe filed a civil lawsuit this month, prompting prosecutors to reopen the criminal investigation. The alleged victim says she was drugged and assaulted at Chi Phi fraternity house. The case will now go before a grand jury. New York Governor Kathy Hochul is calling for an independent review of how the school handled the allegations. Cornell says it investigated the case and imposed disciplinary sanctions and temporary suspensions. Sexual violence remains a major problem across India. Hundreds of college students held a protest in New Delhi, demanding justice and safety following a series of brutal incidents in recent weeks. The latest, the alleged gang rape of a 17-year-old. It happened in a public park close to Delhi University by three men accused of posing as police officers. Police shot one man and have taken him into custody and are questioning two brothers. According to statistics, a woman is raped in India every 20 minutes. Activists say men...
1: Rati, royal and politician. Success soon followed, including the club's first and most famous Premier League title win in 2012. The city were charged with 115 financial breaches. It's taken 3 years for the verdict, but after finding the club guilty of almost every charge, the implications could be seismic. City say they will appeal.
2: The whole Premier League case against us is based on...
3: But they decided to do everything wrong.
4: Like, it's a shame. It's a shame for football.
5: I'd never thought they would get in trouble for anything, to be honest.
1: The charges are 23.
6: It's not paid off by money, you know. It's paid with effort, with partnership. I can only tell you that everything was deserved.
1: But others argue the foundation it was built on was deceptive, and there are concerns about what it means for the reputation of English.

0: Miss Yin showed that to me. I told her trees couldn't grow in the forest. She showed me the impossible is possible. So a promise can be achieved. You just have to believe in it.
1: Educational exchange is a bright spot, a place where collaboration can take place effectively below the political level.
2: Welcome to World Insight with me, Tian Wei. Chinese President Xi Jinping's state visit to the U.S. has been

0: described in China as a great success. And whatever the politics, better relations between the world's two largest economies matter to people on both sides. Because most people don't experience geopolitics as geopolitics, they experience it through a flight, a classroom, a product, or sometimes a person. At the White House dinner, President Xi Jinping recalled one such story. A Chinese woman planting trees in the desert, an American history teacher who saw her story and decided to help. Years later, their efforts have become part of a much bigger transformation. I followed him into the desert to tell the story. So when I heard President Xi mentioned his name at the White House dinner, I called Ronald again. And yes, he was thrilled. Your name was mentioned by the Chinese president when he was delivering a speech.
1: My hair would have gone and just like Albert Einstein's pictures. I could not believe it. If that doesn't send the message around the world that if a simple social studies teacher from a suburb of Pittsburgh, Pennsylvania, can build a relationship with a desert farmer just fires me up even more. You've interviewed me before. You know what an interview does for me. It just charges me back up again. Boule. I don't get tired. But I can't believe that the president of China said my name. And to be honest with you, he said my name better than any other Chinese person has said my last name. He actually said Sikorsky. He didn't say Sikorsky. The translator said Sikorsky. President Xi said Sikorsky, which is my nickname in China. But he called me by name. I'm still freaking out. I can't believe it.
0: He was mentioning your name together with the names of many others. For example, the Flying Tigers. For example, those who try to contribute to the ping pong diplomacy. And also many others who have been trying to do their best in the people-to-people relations between China and the United States. But I understand the ambience here, for example, in the U.S. about a potential with China is still being put with a big question mark to you, your story. And yet here in the US, it is very different ambience when it comes to China-US relations or ordinary Chinese, their relationship with Americans.
1: I've thought about this for a while. I've approached the American media. I approached the one reporter that was in the foreign affairs office when I was there doing an international interview in Beijing. I think the news media, unfortunately, focuses on the negatives. And I'm saying to myself, why aren't you focusing on the fact that President Xi just started the program?
0: Is there anything you can do to make a change?
1: I just keep throwing it back at them. A Facebook post here or there. But the message to the young people, to the future of the world, is that important. And I believe President Xi has put China's hand out to say, we are willing to talk friendship. We need to take advantage of that.
0: It is very clear to me that you are one person that really values the promises about you. A promise is a promise. You know, it is important to keep our words, but it's not easy when keeping the words is not convenient. So how do you do it?
1: I've learned through life experiences that if you have doubt,

0: that you will be able to fulfill, that if I commit to a goal, I will not stop until that goal is reached. And if I make a promise, I do everything within my capability to get to that promise. Miss Yin showed that to me. I told her trees couldn't grow in the forest. She showed me the impossible is possible. So a promise can be achieved. You just have to believe in it. If you don't believe in it, don't make the promise.
1: The two presidents during Chinese President's Day visit to the U.S. have reached quite a number of consensus or agreement. Of course, the next step is implementation, as we know. A promise is a promise, and that is the foundation of building trust. So anything you want to share?
0: That sometimes they need to put the politician part of themselves aside. And as you said, they've made the problems in the world today. And that's what causes the problems with regular people. Lack of trust. I only people want. Remember, they're only two people, but they represent millions and billions of people.
1: Right.
0: Somewhere along the line, they have to remember that.
1: Well said. My final question, acquaintances in your town.
0: Like I said, not a day has passed that I have not spent hours communicating about China, communicating to China. From the minute I wake up in the morning, answering messages. I just hooked up yesterday with 20 students from a Luoyang school that are now corresponding to me and asking me questions. Students. I'm going to a college nearby to speak to the students there, 100 to 200 students, about China and relations. My life has changed. The story with Miss Yin and I, my trip to China has changed my life, probably absolutely for the better once again, and probably now forever. I still live the simple life. It's a second home. I want to do everything I possibly can do to allow Americans to see
2: the difference.
3: In a relationship, there's no sugarcoating that. But I think that educational exchange is a bright spot, a place where collaboration can take place effectively below the political level. And so that's what inspires me and pushes me forward in this work. We have seen public opinion improving in the past several years. Americans, particularly young people, are seeing the China more in a more positive light than they used to. We may not be seeing that on the Chinese side as much, but there is a great desire of Americans to go to China and learn more about China.
1: Where does that come from?
3: There's probably several causes to pushing Americans to want to learn more about China. Number one is just the Chinese culture and learning more about China and its language. But ultimately, there's more at the elementary, middle, and high school levels. And so that's created at a younger age kind of an innate desire to go off and learn more about the country. But, you know, ultimately, I think Americans want to know who they're competing with. They want to know what they need to learn from other people,
1: yeah.
3: And so they can do that.
1: Right. China. You know, in China, it's interesting because the economy is getting better. Every household
3: decline in the number of students and

0: each respective country, the numbers of Chinese students in America have come down about 100,000 since before the pandemic, so they're now around 266,000 Chinese students here. Whereas on the American side, before the pandemic, there were about 15,000 Americans studying in China long term. Now that's down to about 2,000 students. So the biggest challenge that I see is that on both sides there are risks associated with studying in each country, and also the vehicles are no longer there to study in each country that used to exist.
1: What can we do about those vehicles? They are crucial.
0: First, we should restore the programs that we've had in the past, so the Fulbright, the Boren, the Critical Language Scholarship, and also at our universities, we used to have the Foreign Language Area Studies Scholarship. We used to have National Resource Centers. I talk to parents, the biggest concern is issues of just risk associated of going to China, and as someone who goes there a lot, you know, I try and share that, yes, there is risk, but for students and scholars, it's usually minimal. But we know that that's not always the case.
1: AI, of course, is such a powerful tool these days, but it is also challenging to the current education system. How do you see, as the two largest power of AI, U.S. and China, when it comes to educational exchange, can help the two entities try to deal with this problem and therefore have more legitimacy for real exchanges?
0: I think when it comes to students, the most important thing is to teach them how to about AI, how to use AI responsibly, and that's a challenge that both countries face. And as someone that works in the education space, there are real difficulties with teaching, letting students use AI tools at a young age. So in my case, we've worked to push using AI tools to later grades, so you don't have elementary, middle school students using those tools, but just
1: in the future, especially concerning their jobs, their future career.
0: When we look at the workforce, it's changing the workforce every day. So our students have ones that both countries face. There are challenges of collaborating together on that, but I think you could find areas for collaboration. The school system where I work is in the shadow of the nation's capital, right? So these geopolitical issues do kind of interact with everything we do. Mm-hmm. And so because that's, unfortunately, those issues are often conflated with geopolitical issues. That being said, teaching Chinese is very important to me as a Chinese speaker, and so we're making every effort to expand our Chinese language education, learn more about the culture. That being said, I think, as I mentioned, over time, we're seeing more and more students willing to do that.
1: And what about their parents?
0: Generally, in an area like this, in nation's capital, everyone has a very global mindset, and so there's more willingness to send students abroad, just generally. But you know, there are valid questions about the risks of studying in China, and so
1: understand the real essence of a language and how people see it from their own world. Mm-hmm. For the current generation, what might be the most powerful tools for them to find the gate to a language and to a culture?
0: Well, I think, you know, unlike our generations, we did not have the ability to get onto Douyin or TikTok or WeChat or any communications mm-hmm. platform and communicate across the world right. very easily. So the generation today has at their hands that incredible tool to promote cross-cultural collaboration. I think one of the things that we could do a better job of is not only hosting more dialogues at the government and sub-government level, but also our normal lives just like we do in the United States. And there's far more that we have in common that separates us. So that's the biggest takeaway. One of the things we've done through our exchange program, it's run through the China Folk House, which is based in West Virginia, mm-hmm. Is that we have them do craft apprenticeships. So they work hand in hand with local craftsmen and silversmithing, black pottery,
1: wow.
0: Wood carving.
1: Uh-huh.
0: So

0: They aren't working only with people at their own age. They're working with masters and folks that they otherwise wouldn't have access to. So
1: have, you know, same heart. And how do you think things can move step by step?
0: Well, Tianwei, you and I have kind of seen the ebbs and flows of the U.S.-China relationship over the past several decades. And we've still worked to strengthen relationship between our countries, even amid the challenging times. And I think at this time where we are facing, you know, challenges that are greater than ever before, we also have shared challenges that we can confront together. And so there are many ways to approach that. But I think the most important thing
1: is on YouTube, X, and Facebook. On behalf of my team, thanks for watching, and bye for now.

0: of ceremonies marking the founding of the People's Republic of China in 1949. A passenger plane from United Arab Emirates to Israel safely on the ground after a terrifying ordeal. Prime Minister Netanyahu says one pilot arrested after stabbing another in a suspected hijacking attempt. And celebrations in Baghdad as the last U.S. troops leave Iraq after nearly two decades. British forces also out, ending the international coalition's military mission against Islamic State. Hello, everyone, and thank you for joining us. I'm Asiye Namdar in Washington. And we begin in Tiananmen Square with a solemn ceremony to lay wreaths at the monument to the people's heroes. It's Martyrs' Day, and President Xi Jinping and other state and party leaders and people from all walks of life paid their respects.
1: A solemn moment to honor China's fallen heroes. They were joined by over 1,800 representatives from all walks of life.

After the national anthem, a moment of silence was observed for the men and women who have given their lives for national independence and prosperity. Around 20 million Chinese martyrs have made

President Xi strengthened the ribbons on the baskets before leading other officials in a walk around the monument to pay their respects.

0: China maintains a long tradition of honoring martyrs and heroes who have contributed to national development. In 2014, China's legislature adopted the decision to establish Martyrs' Day. It is observed.
1: The of the national governance system and governance capacity has kept improving, and the great rejuvenation of the Chinese nation is unstoppable. Fully, faithfully, and comprehensively apply the new development philosophy, accelerate the fostering of a new development paradigm. Effectively safeguard and improve people's well-being, strive to accomplish the annual targets and tasks, and secure a good start for the 15th five-year plan period. Xi Jinping stressed that China will unswervingly implement the policies of one country, two systems with a high degree of autonomy. Beijing will support Hong Kong and Macau in better integrating into and serving the country's overall development and maintain their long-term process, oppose external interference, advance peaceful development of cross-strait relations, and push forward the great cause of national reunification.
2: ...360-degree profiles of industry movers and shakers.
3: Fly to Tel Aviv. Israeli Prime Minister Benjamin Netanyahu says a pilot in the cockpit stabbed another pilot and apparently tried to crash the plane. The jet made emergency landing in Saudi Arabia. A replacement flight for those passengers landed at Ben Gurion Airport a few hours ago. Blake Sifton reports from Tel Aviv.
4: We understand there were between 160 and 180 passengers on this flight from Dubai to Tel Aviv. Almost all of them are Israeli. And as testimony from passengers aboard this flight, they say that one of the pilots attacked and stabbed the other pilot, and the pilot who was being stabbed screamed for help, at which point passengers seated in the

0: front of the plane intervened. They wrestled and subdued the attacking pilot. And by chance, the two off-duty pilots happened to be on that flight seated at the rear of the plane. And when this incident unfolded, they moved to the front. They went into the cockpit, took control of the plane, and were able to safely land it in Tabuk, Saudi Arabia, in the northwest of Saudi Arabia. Just in the last little while, we've heard from Prime Minister Benjamin Netanyahu. He has confirmed this account.
1: I spoke with one of the Israeli passengers. He told me that the plane entered a tailspin and began to dive. He told us, and courage. They saved many lives. They prevented a heavy disaster.
0: He's called this an extremely serious security incident, and he says that the pilot who carried out the stabbing is being interrogated by Saudi authorities. We understand that both pilots were taken to hospital in Saudi Arabia. As far as we know, no other passengers were injured seriously in this event.
2: Blake Sifton reporting. New Israeli strikes in Gaza killed 5 Palestinians, wounded 19 others overnight. Most of the casualties occurred when a passenger bus was hit in Gaza City. No immediate comment from Israel, but the military has carried out near daily attacks on Gaza since a ceasefire with Hamas nearly a year ago. More than 1,400 Palestinians have been killed since then. 5 Israeli soldiers have also lost their lives over the same time period. Gaza's health sector remains under strain, facing severe shortages and black

0: Unitel Care, where vital medical equipment must remain operational.
1: كهرباء هذه ضروري عن جد عن جد ضرورية جدا.
2: Medical monitoring equipment. The children also need nebulizer treatments to help them breathe, as well as lighting and fans. That is why electricity is absolutely essential for hospitals.
0: The crisis comes after Gaza's health ministry said the World Health Organization halted diesel supplies to more than 20 hospitals and health centers this month due to a funding shortfall.
3: Across Gaza, the health sector is facing severe electricity shortages due to a lack of fuel and maintenance supplies, putting essential medical services and the
4: U.S. troops left the country. It comes after more than two decades, although some worry it will create a security vacuum. The withdrawal mainly from an air base in the semi-autonomous Kurdish region marks the conclusion to the biggest U.S. war of the century.It brought widespread devastation and chaos from which Iraq has yet to fully emerge. Iran and its allies hailed the withdrawal as a victory in their campaign to drive U.S. forces out of the region. Russia kept up its attacks on Ukraine overnight, killing seven people, including a child. Moscow renewed its attacks on Ukraine's energy grid as the country prepares for winter. The heavy bombing caused power outages in parts of Kyiv.Russia has exploited gaps in Ukrainian air defenses by firing ballistic missiles and new jet-powered drones, both of which are hard to stop. The near daily air raid alerts are disrupting daily life as well and denting the country's economic output. Coming up, growing outrage over the response after an alleged sexual assault at a prestigious American university, plus examining the ruling that sent shockwaves through English football.
5: You might think you are better informed in an information age. The fact is, people are more often misled by misinformation. You might think every voice is heard in a digital world. The fact is, many nations and peoples are still underrepresented. And data poverty shuts out many. We at CGTN are committed to transcending the information gap and the digital divide.CGTN, bridging nations and civilizations. CGTN, see the difference.
4: A New York prosecutor has reopened an investigation into an alleged gang rape. As Jane Doe filed a civil lawsuit this month, prompting prosecutors.To reopen the criminal investigation. The alleged victim says she was drugged and assaulted at the Chi Phi fraternity house. The case will now go before a grand jury. New York Governor Kathy Hochul is calling for an independent review of how the school handled the allegations. Cornell says it investigated the case and imposed disciplinary sanctions and temporary suspensions.Sexual violence remains a huge problem across India. Hundreds of college students held a protest in New Delhi, demanding justice and safety following a series of brutal incidents in recent weeks. The latest, the alleged gang rape of a 17-year-old. It happened in a public park close to Delhi University by three men accused of posing as police officers. A national shame. Protesters say the government is not doing enough.
6: Our president spoke yesterday, but based on what he said, I was expecting a more decisive plan. He should have addressed tougher measures, including the possibility of bringing back the death penalty. Instead,
7: later it was taken over by Abu Dhabi United Group, owned by Sheikh Mansour, a prominent Emirati royal and politician.Success soon followed, including the club's first and most famous Premier League title win in 2012.For the team, always known as Manchester's second club, it was a fairy tale showing City broke Premier League rules. The league launched an investigation. In 2023, City were charged with 115 financial breaches. It's taken 3 years for the verdict, but after finding the club guilty of almost every charge, the implications could be seismic. City say they will appeal.
8: The whole Premier League case against us.is based on a single false accusation.
7: But what do football fans think about this?
9: They do have the money to do everything right, but they decided to do everything wrong.
10: Like, it's a shame. It's a shame for football.
11: I'd never thought they would get in trouble for anything, to be honest.
7: The charges are up to 2018, but the club became even more successful.

0: to that period, including winning 5 league titles and a first ever Champions League in 2023.
1: It's not paid off by money, you know,
0: What was built on was deceptive. And there are concerns about what it means for the reputation of English football.
2: The impact on the broader kind of ecosystem and I think the trust in the rules and the trust in the institutions. I think that's the bit that I think if there's one lesson to be learned is that.
0: Everton and Nottingham Forest were both dock points for breaching financial rules. But the scale of the Manchester City case is unprecedented. And experts say it could be a long time before this is concluded.
3: And finally, they may not be NBA stars, but these players are turning heads on the basketball court. A move over LeBron James and Yao Ming. Here come the aunties from Guizhou Province. CGTN's Mark Nu has their story.
4: In the heart of Silicon Valley, a China-U.S. sporting event draws in fans and performers for a spectacle like no other. The main attraction is the team made up of mothers from the Miao people in Guizhou, China, all dressed up in traditional costume.
5: They created the game by this totally by themselves. It starts more than 20 years ago. Yeah, playing in villages. But because of the spread of the internet, it's getting very popular among all the Chinese.
4: After joining hands with a local California opposing team in red, the game soon starts with something resembling a face-off or maybe a tug-of-war.
6: Now, it's important to explain the rules of anti-basketball. Rule number one, wait, there are no rules.
4: In this game, there is no dribbling. You can actually run with the ball. As long as things don't get out of hand, there are no fouls. Though at times, the game can get tied up and still need a little refereeing.
7: They're surprisingly aggressive. I mean, I don't think I'd be going that aggressive out there. They're better than me, that's for sure.
8: The aunties, their energy, their vitality, I don't know where they're getting it, but I think...
9: I love the energy, the whole cultural exchange. You know, there's so many different things about different cultures, and we can always learn from each other.
4: When the clock runs out, the aunties from Guizhou have outscored the California team by a single point, but it's almost as if no one even bothers to check on the score.
10: And tailored specifically for women across China, and even to take it to the world, so we can connect with women from different countries and build friendships.
11: We're surprised by their age and how...
12: In a local basketball game, and we also got to showcase the spirit and charm of the Miao women through our performance. We feel very confident and are truly happy.
4: Mark New, CGTN, Palo Alto, California.

0: Yemen's conflict has flared up again as intense clashes between.
1: Well, welcome to the discussion. Giorgio, I will start with you. The fighting between the Houthis.

0: forces and the Saudi-backed Yemeni forces have intensified recently. And of course, the Houthis are also making advances.
1: Very significantly reduce the violence we have seen, unfortunately, this year. A few months ago, the truce really gave way to renewed one side and Saudi Arabia and Saudi-backed actors in Yemen on the other were unresolved. And because of that, we are now in the current situation. The Houthis have clearly made major advances down the Red Sea coast, taking effective control of the Bab al-Mandab. And this is clearly a situation that is not only changing the landscape inside Yemen, but the effects are really being felt world folding within the context of the wider U.S.-Iran crisis, with the situation in Yemen in the Red Sea basically becoming now the Western front in this
2: conflicting party. They try to maintain this kind of mechanism without have the very successful solution to further restart or expansion of the conflict between United States and Iran into this into the Yemen inside internal affairs.
0: Oh, it's like a spillover effect sort of there and in the sector. Mohanad, you know, why we have seen, you know, the Houthis has expanded, say, missile and drone attack on Saudi Arabia, you know, targeting their energy facilities, military facilities. Why targeting Saudi Arabia now?
3: Of the so-called axis of resistance. So what we are looking at here, basically, that the Houthis and the Saudis and the UN-recognized government, they are at a standoff. I don't see, and the Saudis already imposed the embargo on different places against the where the Houthis reportedly with you know, helping Iran in the current war, because there is a wider context of conflict between Saudi Arabia, between the Israelis, the US, and Iran. The Houthis are also launching attacks against Saudi Arabia to put the pressure not only on Saudi Arabia, but also on the energy market worldwide, targeting the U.S.
0: Mm-hmm. But Mohanad, you know, I think basically, you know, there's an understanding that Iran and the relationship with Iran and the Houthis, of course, you know, military intelligence, you know, technical support from the Iranian side. But are their interests identical? You know, for the Houthis, probably they are more targeting like the rest of Yemen. And of course, for Iran, is really in the war with the U.S.
3: They have their own issues on the ground and they have their own interests. And the testament to that is the Houthis going to Oman and sitting with the Americans at the U.S. embassy, talking about avoiding any conflict at Bab al-Mandab Strait, and which is, you know, what the Houthis said. They said, we're not going to threaten Bab al-Mandab, despite the fact that we are getting closer to it. And maybe one point to add here, many analysts think that because of the proximity to Bab al-Mandab, they could threaten Bab al-Mandab in the direction of decoupling themselves from the so-called axis of resistance. I think that is the sticking point, among so many others, but I think that's the major sticking point.
0: Mm-hmm. Well, Giorgio, how do you look at this, you know, the Houthis, you know, to what a degree, I would say, the conflict, the war on Iran, you know, is how, or as a fact maybe, somehow, you know, leading to this Houthis attack.
1: Clear that the Houthis and Iran have interests that are extremely aligned almost all of the time. And the Houthis, I think we should keep in mind, have become the most valuable actor within the Iran-led axis of resistance as of late, as a consequence of the blows which Hezbollah in Lebanon and Hamas in Gaza have suffered. The Houthis now stand out as the boldest and the most powerful actor within this Iran-led axis of resistance. I think there clearly was a period of what we could call strategic patience on the part of Ansar Allah, but by July, we really saw the hostilities break out between the Houthis and Saudi Arabia. I think the Houthis saw an opportunity to take advantage of Riyadh's vulnerabilities at a time in which the kingdom and other GCC states were being attacked by Iranian missile and drones. And the Houthis saw this as an opportunity to really put pressure on Saudi Arabia to make a handful of concessions to the Houthis, really related to trying to bring back regular aviation to the airport in Sana'a, lifting economic restrictions on Houthi-controlled land in Yemen.
0: Militarily and now economically and financially.

0: The Iranian side has basically do whatever they can, right, against the U.S. pressure. That might include Houthis, say, targeting of Saudi Arabia.
1: By really opening up Yemen, the Bab el-Mandeb, and the Red Sea as the Western front in the wider U.S.-Iran crisis, Tehran is very pleased to see its Yemeni ally raise the costs for the United States and Washington's allies and partners in the regions. But again, regardless of Tehran's role in all of this, there's no denying the fact that the recent Houthi territorial gains have certainly been serving Tehran's interests.
0: Wang Jin, now the Houthis basically, they are also talking to the U.S., at least previously. They will not target international shipping, but they will only target Saudi Arabia, their oil and gas shipping through this very important Strait of Bab el-Mandeb, another important international waterway, 12% of global trading now going through this place. How dangerous is it becoming true, given, right? And now here, are we seeing increasing, big and big crisis financially in terms of international energy supply here?
2: Well, I think, of course, according to the explanation of Houthi, they believe that it's just a targeted ship with a connection of certainties escalating. Is that on the one hand, the problem right now is that Houthi, or maybe similar in the future, because we know that many countries, they neighbor the so-called international waterway. So once that Houthi has or give themselves this kind of authority or the power to attack any ship that they believe in with Saudi, so maybe some ships transporting through or transporting to or transporting from Saudi, will this ship to be attacked in the future? Nobody knows. Or maybe that some country who sympathize Saudis, would the ships with the connection of these countries be attacked in the rest? We don't know. So that's why the overall perspective, I do believe it's a very dangerous move and could endanger everybody, particularly who has a very strong ties of navigation through the Red Sea.
0: Mm-hmm. Well, Wang Jin, of course, we talk about the recent conflicts is related to, the conflicts between U.S. and Iran over there. And, can we say now the new crisis over Yemen, over the Houthis, is part of the larger conflict surrounding Iran? Or at what point does the Yemeni conflict stop being primarily a Yemeni civil war and become another front in the wider regional conflict?
2: Well, the history that has, during the past century, that the different wars, different confrontations erupted again, again, again. But then if you look at, as you mentioned, from the original extension, spillover of what is happening between United States and Iran, their competition, their ongoing stalemate and standoff. The problem is that this is why you could understand it's a very expansion of the Yemen war as the United States and Iran competition, Iran-United States war. So when we look at it, Yemen, for example, as other guest has already stressed that to some extent, Yemen Houthi has a connection to Saudi's internal security from the drones and the missiles launched from Yemen-controlled area. So that's why you could understand a very bigger perspective that the war is also expanding. So that's why I think it's just a result of latest United States-Iran war. And also it's suggested that more possibilities of crisis and uncertainties will emerge in the future, unfortunately.
0: More crisis could emerge in the near future.
3: There are many countries that are affected because of the Red Sea. So Egypt is looking at Bab el-Mandeb with much concern, and they might intervene.

0: they signal they might intervene if the Bab al-Mandab would be closed altogether. As you might know, that Egypt's economy is not doing very well. Saudi Arabia would be the first one to be affected. The second thing is that I mentioned that Al-Houthis, they have agency. And while there is a potential if the war would escalate and the United States and Israel might attack Iran at any point in the coming weeks and months, you know, it could aim to their survival. They negotiated with the United States and they negotiated with the Iraqi government, trying to survive, and they did not engage. They did not engage themselves in Arabia. So while Al-Houthis could indeed go and threaten Bab al-Mandab, it's much more complicated. Also, adding to that, you have an international coalition, Italy, the United Kingdom, and other countries who want Bab al-Mandab to stay open. Bab al-Mandab is also maybe less strategic in terms of having alternative routes to Bab al-Mandab. So commercial shipping could go to Raja al-Saleh or, you know, some other routes in near closer to Africa. So I think the Houthis would, and I agree with my colleague from China, I think the Houthis, they're seeking international legitimacy. And if they can get a chance to, through diplomatic discussions, to be part of governance that would give both of them some kind of control over their areas, I think the Houthis would go for that option instead of fighting. At the moment, party, and it's also supported by both the United States and Saudis, while the Houthis, their only ally, almost their only ally, is Iran. And to
1: be on the UAE, for example. So militarily, do you see a viable solution there?
2: The short answer is no, I really don't. We know that Saudi Arabia can certainly strike targets in Yemen, but the question is what happens after those strikes? We certainly know that the Saudis are able to hit the Houthis hard, but that doesn't mean that they're able to fundamentally change the behavior of the Houthi rebel movement. We need to understand that the Houthis have a support base in Yemen, and that is not a support base that will vanish because of Saudi Arabia's military operations against targets inside Yemen. When it comes to the United States, I think it's quite clear that the Trump administration does not want the U.S. to get pulled into this conflict between the Houthis and Saudi Arabia. This is certainly something that is upsetting to Riyadh. I think maybe many in Saudi Arabia are still in that 1990s, protected from Saddam Hussein. Clearly, this is a different era, and the Saudis are forced to contend with some fundamental questions about the extent the administration and the Houthis reached a truce in 2025. I think the White House wants to see that truce stay on track, do anything for Saudi Arabia. I think there's going to be support that comes in various forms, military advisors, other forms of support, but I do not see Pakistan nor Turkey getting involved directly in the fight against the Houthis. They, of course, have their own interests in play. And also, we have yet to see this pact ratified. So there are still open questions about the differences between what the Mecca Defense Pact represents on paper and what it actually means in practice. What is interesting, though, is that we might see the Saudi Houthi hostilities lead to some reconciliation between Riyadh and Abu Dhabi. It might be premature to say that that's already happened. Some commentators out there have claimed that the two countries have totally buried the hatchet and there's no longer a rivalry. Like I said, I think it's premature to arrive at that conclusion, but it would be interesting.

interesting to keep an eye on the developments between Riyadh and Abu Dhabi and to see if the situation in Yemen will ultimately serve to bring these two Gulf Arab states closer together and help them overcome their past rivalries. I don't necessarily think the UAE wants to get too involved in this, however, but I do think that if Saudi Arabia and the UAE can ease their tensions and find more ways to cooperate on the Yemen file, we might possibly see some growing unity among actors in the anti-Houthi coalition in Yemen if the UAE and Saudi Arabia can work together more closely. Not inevitable that this is the outcome, but I think this is.

0: Welcome to Global Business on CGTN. I'm Karina Mitchell in Washington. U.S. consumer prices went up less than expected in August, according to the Fed's preferred inflation gauge, and second quarter GDP was revised upwards. And the Lucas Museum of Narrative Art just opened in L.A., and yes, that's George Lucas's of Star Wars fame. Vince is growing bleaker.
1: It's peak harvest season in Southern California. Normally, the time of year when farmers reap the rewards of months of hard work. But this year, 84-year-old fourth-generation farmer Craig Underwood isn't sure he'll break even. Record-high diesel prices have been eating away at his bottom line.
2: It's pretty hard for us to budget for a dramatic increase in the cost of diesel. And we use diesel in everything. We use it in our tractors, we use it in our booster pumps, we use it in our trucks. I mean, diesel runs the country, really.
1: The average price of diesel has soared more than 70% since the war in Iran started, spiking to all-time highs this month. But persistently high energy prices have been fueling inflation across America for months, with consumer confidence now at its lowest level in more than 12 years.
3: I think politicians as a whole, there's too many of them that get into the politics and they forget what it's like to live paycheck.
4: They're trying to hit the sweet spot where the prices in the denominator will come down, but the wages in the numerator will not be going down. If the Federal Reserve is lucky in what they're believing they can accomplish, they might find that their wages can keep up with a relatively lower inflation rate.
1: Some experts say the momentum in the U.S. economy this past spring could level off in the months to come after the Fed raised interest rates earlier this month.
5: As for American consumers, they continue to spend despite inflation strains. But with that inflation now outpacing wage growth, what they have in their pockets at the end of the day is less than before. Tony Waterman, CGTN, Washington.
0: And turning to tech news, Meta's personal AI assistant Muse is proving to be a hit in the U.S. and Canada, where it launched just over 3 weeks ago. It's hit 5 million downloads, making it among the fastest adopted consumer apps.
6: It is very useful for the public to be able to navigate all of that official federal information and find the information that they're looking for. But I think there are some concerns to keep in mind. The first is that AI technology has gotten better over time, but it is prone to hallucinations. And even though they've taken in two Americans, especially when it deals with things like access to the benefits or health information or other sensitive information that the government has about them or services that they might need. And second, it also has a special responsibility to make sure that the information that it is obtaining from people, a lot of which is sensitive, right, to be an AI tool. I think an AI tool is useful, but Americans are very apprehensive about AI technology. They don't necessarily want to feel like it's being forced down their throat. And if this becomes the primary way that they interact with the government, you know, a lot of people are going to be concerned. They don't like AI technology and they don't want to be forced to use it.
0: Mm-hmm. And Trump brought a host of major tech executives to the White House. The administration is asking them to self-police. In your opinion, can
6: become some sort of law or regulation? But right now, it's purely industry self-regulation. And there are, you know, in some evaluated, they can choose what information to be released. And so it only partly goes, or it only solves part of the issue in terms of building trust with the technology and building trust with the government in terms of whether these systems are actually becoming safer.
0: And Brazil is making its biggest push yet. In Brawl has more on that from Sao Paulo.
7: At the Stack Park in Santo André in Greater São Paulo, these robots are being built games and won an international robot football tournament against Italy in the final. For them, the pitch is an AI and robot testing ground.

0: futebol é um ambiente dinâmico.
1: Football is a dynamic environment. Robots can collide. It ends up being a more hostile setting, and football becomes the main.
2: That's what the government wants to build with Chinese partners.
3: The plan calls for two supercomputers at a total investment of built with Huawei and Flytek of nearly $250 million to train large language models in Portuguese. Operation starting July brings two things, the computing power Brazil lacks and the know-how to use it.
4: The Chinese supercomputer will be installed in Brazil.
5: The United States focusing on technologies that are more proprietary, more closed, and China betting on open technologies, on open source. Brazil is in the middle and can benefit from both sides.
3: The government deal is not starting from nothing. Chinese AI is already at work in Brazilian warehouses.
6: Also bring the AI technology here.
3: For now, the supercomputers are a plan on paper, due to commence in 2027. Until then, teams like this one keep doing what they did in Beijing, Brazilian AI running on Chinese robots, waiting for the computing power to do more. Paulo Cabral, CGTN, Santo André, Brazil.
7: Rate hike bets. Meanwhile, the Nasdaq was up slightly, while the Dow was down almost a full percentage point. And the S&P 500 also down a quarter percent. New museum in Los Angeles. And find out if landmark buildings are as good for business as they are for headlines. Stay with us.
8: Making sense of the overwhelming wave of information means cutting through the noise to shine a light on the heart of the story and making room for new perspectives. True understanding means the ability to see events from more than one side. I'm Liu Xin, and this is The Point.

0: Welcome to By Design, our dedicated segment covering the business of design from
1: Filmmaker George Lucas spent decades creating worlds audiences had never seen before. Now, his newly opened museum in Los Angeles is making a
2: present this design to George Lucas. He didn't say this is a spaceship. He said this is something new. This is something I've never seen before. This is a new architecture.
1: But Ma says the building was never meant to imitate science fiction. For him, the design brings two very different ideas, nature and the future.
2: Someone already see the building, they call it a spaceship from the future. I think for me, it's very natural, like a floating cloud.
1: The museum sits on a more than 5-hectare campus in Los Angeles' Exposition Park, surrounded by newly created green space. The setting was an important part of the project.
2: I think LA is a very diverse place, different people, different culture, and it's very looking forward to the future.
1: Ma is the founder of Mad Architects, an international firm with projects across the globe. His work has made him one of China's most internationally recognized

0: so breathtaking. It's a sculpture in itself. I mean, you see art before you've even stepped in the building because of Ma's incredible work.
1: Now, Ma Yansong's vision is part of the Los Angeles skyline and one of the city's newest cultural landmarks. Marta Markovitz, CGTN, Los Angeles, California.
2: And Ma Yansong's Lucas Museum is just one example of Chinese architecture reaching new audiences worldwide. In 2012, Wang Xu became the first Chinese citizen to win the Pritzker Prize, architecture's highest honor. And last year, Liu Jiakan became the second, honored for his work reshaping public spaces in several Chinese cities. Ma Yansong's own firm, Mad Architects, has built beyond the Lucas Museum, with landmarks in the Netherlands and Canada, and projects underway in Paris and Rome. And joining us now to help discuss the cultural and economic significance of landmark buildings is Aaron Betsky, architecture and design critic and visiting professor at Keene University, who also advises the Carlo Ratti Associati in Turin. Thank you so much for being with us, sir.
3: Happy to be here.
2: Ma Yansong's firm is one of the clearest examples of a Chinese architecture practice building major landmarks internationally, and two other Chinese architects have won the Pritzker Prize in the last 15 years. What do you think is behind that rising international profile that China is building?
3: Well, right now, what is going on in China in terms of architecture is exhilarating. I try to go to China as often as possible to find every time I go there architects I didn't know about experimenting and testing boundaries and trying to figure out how they can make an architecture that comes out of Chinese traditions and landscapes, both human-made and natural landscapes, but also uses the latest technology and our way that we are thinking about creating a more sustainable and just society. And, you know, when students ask me where they should go when they graduate, usually in the past you would say New York or maybe Los Angeles or maybe Italy. But now I say go to Shenzhen. That's where you'll find the most opportunities to really see what you can do with architecture.
2: And what's behind that move, that change, and the sort of innovation that we're seeing in China?
3: In China over the last few decades, when China first started growing at this accelerated rate, what it produced was cookie cutter and very mass produced versions of what had been done in the West for a few decades happen. And certainly in Ma Yansong's work, that is very evident. But I think it is also the desire to create a culture that is specific to the current conditions as well as the past and the possible futures that China will have kind of objects. But it is absolutely true that when you put a large cultural art designs by Frank Gehry, and it cost a little over $80 million then, but it produced hundreds and hundreds of millions of dollars of economic wealth through the power of what it's doing. And I would also point to something like 798 mm-hmm. Factory in Beijing.
2: All right.
3: The renovation, an old factory that's had a tremendous effect there.
2: All right. Thank you very much for your perspective on that in Silicon Valley.
4: Images may appear to be there are always different sides to a story. Put the focus on the details.
5: It starts more than 20 years ago. Yeah, playing in villages. But because of the spread of the internet, it's getting very popular among all the Chinese.
6: After joining hands with a local California opposing team in red, the game soon starts with something resembling a face-off, or maybe they'll have outscored the California team by a single point. But it's almost as if no one even bothers to check on the score.
7: Winning or losing isn't actually the goal. For us, it's primarily about beauty and joy. We hope to promote this sport, which is both beautiful and joyful, and tailored specifically for women across China, and even to take it.
6: Mark New, CGTN, Palo Alto, California.
2: That's a slam dunk for the aunties. And that's our show. Thanks so much for watching. I'm Karina Mitchell in Washington.

The pioneering BRICS during the 18th BRICS summit in New Delhi, India on the 12th of September, Chinese President Xi Jinping delivered an important address urging South. What are the economic and geopolitical implications of it, and what could it mean for you? Welcome to this special edition of The Point, an opinion show coming to you live from Beijing with me, Li Xin. Joining us to unpack all this from Nanning, Southwest China, is John Pang, member

0: Zhang Xiaoyu, Associate Professor at the Academy of International and Regional Communication Studies at Communication University of China. The war Middle East BRICS should be a pioneer in upholding peace and stability. Thirdly, BRICS should be a pioneer in facilitating mutual learning between civilizations. And fourth, BRICS should be a pioneer in reforming and improving global governance. Let's talk about the
1: communication technology, CAICT, and University Malaya's Center for ASEAN Regionalism. We're co-launching this, this function, AI. So it's really far-sighted and sort of deep thinking.
0: John, just a moment here. There, when you're talking about civilizational AI, that's really a new term.
1: Yes.
0: What exactly do you mean? Why do you think that is China's idea?
1: Actually, that's my phrase.
0: Okay.
1: Orality, oral culture to literate culture wasn't just a new way to record information. It restructured human consciousness. Writing imposed a linear, spatial, abstract architecture of thought, interiorized the mind, made modern science possible. So it altered the not that of other cultures. So when President Xi placed AI at the center of the BRICS agenda, I think it can be understood, must be understood at this depth about ourselves for the next century. So none of these big geopolitical agenda like BRICS, ASEAN, you know, SCO, etc., none of these is going to work without our appropriating AI in a civilizational way. Either we have civilizational diversity on AI, or it's going to be a kind
0: of geopolitical or political-economic point of view. Mr. Gupta, do you think that's what's at stake here?
2: In terms of be it proprietary AI, or even in terms of open source AI. So the goal out here is to both respect sovereignty so that all our uniqueness can show through, and at the same time, to sort of embrace inclusivity so that all of us, that every boat in the global south and in the world can be lifted by this technology. And that's where I think President Xi is coming. Let's have AI be diffused across our societies. Let's make important, useful use cases of AI. Let it be to the broadest element possible, and let us have control in our own distinctive ways. And I think that's where BRICS has been a success story, and this is where BRICS embracing AI can also make this Global South and the institution of the BRICS a success story going forward.
0: Professor Zhang, President Xi called for BRICS countries to encourage open source, openness, collaboration and sharing. Is this feasible given that BRICS countries don't really see eye to eye on everything? I mean, this is obviously a devil's advocate question. Are countries likely to open up the vaults of what is becoming the most
3: membership states, but to membership countries, regional blocs and non-members? Actually, all of our the idea of this proposal is to bridge the digital divide. Although BRICS members cannot see eye to eye on everything, but for development, the idea of this is of AI technology in field states, which can bridge such a divide and make this technology being used in much more equal way and benefit all of us.
0: John, let me come to you. This question always, you know, is a little bit difficult to answer, and for a lot of people, it's AI development because it is a leader among, you know, one of the few leaders in AI in this world today. What does China get out of sharing its technology with other less developed countries in terms of AI and other frontier technology?
1: I don't encouragement of this model. I mean, in the first instance, as putting AI to the right use between countries. Of course, it supports China's broader foreign policy framework and objectives, such as the Belt and Road Initiative and so on. But I see this as something even larger than that. We saw President Xi launch in Shanghai recently the World AI Cooperative. He confronted with two models.

0: or rather a kind of a monoculture-based model, as we saw earlier, in which a single unquestioning AI system, right, where we don't question the corpora that it's trained on, where we allow the way its training, its biases, its weights, etc., to be set unseen and away from us in another place to determine our lives, that for actually 80% of the world was what it felt like to be colonized. I mean, that is exactly the epistemic structure of colonization. Is an ecosystem capability. It's not just about the technical ability. It's your governance ability, your ability to the capacity of your people. That's why frameworks such as BRICS are important. We really need to collaborate. No curricula, your own presumptions about what the world should look like, etc. Mm. Well, that's exactly what people from India, Malaya, and so on. Understand. We have felt this sort of thing before.
1: China cannot benefit alone if it's not doing it with everybody. All sounds like a lot. A BRICS digital ecosystem, a BRICS special economic zone. So, Gupta, Mr. Gupta, is BRICS becoming an exclusive club? Where does it leave the wider global south and countries in the north?
2: Oh, absolutely. I don't expect to the global south. The great part about the BRICS is that there are no compulsory elements in the BRICS. It's a voluntary organization. So everybody, like we have ICO, like we have the BRICS, just like, you know, a generation earlier, we had the AIIB and we have the New Development Bank. Think of the AI initiative, something on those lines. Something which all BRICS have a vested interest in success, and which this is something China and the other BRICS members have experience in, and they have done this for a really long time. Mm. So I don't expect this to stay in-house within the BRICS. And remember, we have people outside knocking on the BRICS doors, folks like the Vietnamese, et cetera, and BRICS itself is expanding. So I see this as a very...
1: In my question list, there's a lot of talk of AI anxiety, and I want to stay on this topic just a little bit longer. A lot of AI anxiety we're talking about, especially in America. Do you think this kind of proposal is going to add to the anxiety within US-led Western societies, or is it potentially part of the solution?
2: It should be part of the solution, but they have not got their narrative correct on AI. And for that, I think many of the big honchos in Silicon Valley deserve blame. I mean, big tech has not handled the last 25 years of its affordability, data centers, this doomsday analysis that we are all going to die. I mean, there should have been better control of how countries and societies approach a transformative technology. And a transformative technology requires change. What I see is an America which does not want to change and therefore has all sorts of grievances and grouses about this. And that's why it's important also when we number of people. Mm. And I think this is the area where America has gone wrong. Too much of it is a zero-sum game. Too much it is a race between heroes and zeros. And I think... they will be anxious, but not per se about what the BRICS are doing on AI. It's more homegrown as to what their own Silicon Valley big cats are doing with AI.
1: Zeros or heroes, I love that phrase. Unfortunately, that's too much black and white out there. Let me go through the next three aspects in one go, because we talked about innovation-driven technology. President Xi also went on to talk about peace and security. He asked the BRICS to become a pioneer in terms of upholding peace and security. And then he also called on BRICS to deepen cooperation in culture, tourism and education, step up exchanges between our youths and facilitate mutual visits between people to increase mutual understanding and amity. There, a lot of emphasis is placed on people-to-people communication or exchange. And then last but not least, he called on BRICS to support the multilateral trading system with World Trade Organization at its core.
3: Actually, for culture, people-to-people exchange, including tourism, educational and youth exchanges, these programs are the heart of BRICS cooperation. It is

0: not just a idealistic window dressing. It addresses a structural weakness in South-South cooperation for two decades, accordingly, in a very silent way, and which is also very important. When people, students, artists, and the young professionals actually meet...
1: civilizational complex that extends across South and Southeast Asia. The Arab world, the Sinosphere, sub-Saharan African philosophical traditions, institution to institutional. You need sub-regional level discussions, but also very much individual talent, for example, but genuine cooperation between people. So that's why cooperation at the BRICS scale, right, across these multiple...
2: For instance.
3: No, I think there's not just huge overlap. China is a leader in the BRICS, and China has earned that position as a leader in the BRICS by way of its own remarkable economic transformation, and thereafter by stepping out and helping a lot of countries through the Belt and Road Initiative, through the Global Development Initiative. China has been an enabler of other countries' growth. And so in China, the others see a model
2: moment, if there is one.
0: I think BRICS definitely brings a very good idea to the current world in how does good global governance means, which is very different from the Western way. All this BRICS country membership and also the Global South can sit on a table to discuss issues which probably they have no opportunities to discuss in other occasions. And also including the world peace and the security issues, not only about trade and business and the people-to-people exchanges, even some tricky issues, including the hot wars. Even sometimes the U.S. wants to put an AI competence as a cold war. We put up a solution to the whole world that the Global South can benefit, the Global South can discuss, not only on the economics and the finance, but also on other four very important aspects that President Xi has proposed on this BRICS summit, which will lead the next 10 or even 40 years for the BRICS member states to develop and to put our efforts on.
2: This edition of The Point with me, Li Xin, coming to you live from Beijing. As usual, you can follow me on Facebook, X, and YouTube.

0: deal. Prime Minister Netanyahu says one pilot arrested after stabbing the other in a suspected hijacking attempt. And celebrations in Baghdad as the last U.S. troops leave Iraq after nearly two decades. British forces also out, ending the international coalition's military mission against Islamic State.
1: The position of the national governance system and governance capacity has kept improving, and the great rejuvenation of the Chinese nation is unstoppable. Press miracles, rapid economic development, and long-term social stability. He said China has fulfilled the first centenary goal of building a moderately prosperous society in all respects, and is forging ahead toward the second centenary goal of building a great modern socialist country in all respects. Xi Jinping emphasized that since the start of this year, the party and the entire nation have forged ahead with determination and hard work.The 15th five-year plan has been formulated and implemented, and work across all fields has advanced in a solid manner. China's economy has shown strong resilience and vitality, moving toward new drivers and higher quality despite facing growing pressure. New progress and achievements fully, faithfully, and comprehensively apply the new development philosophy,accelerate the fostering of a new development paradigm, further deepen reform five-year plan period. Xi Jinping stressed that China will unswervingly implement the policies of one country, two systems with a high degree of autonomy. The Chinese mainland will deepen cross-strait exchanges and cooperation, resolutely crack down on Taiwan independent separatist forces, oppose external interference, advance

0: peaceful development of cross-strait relations and push forward the great cause of national reunification. President Xi stressed that China will adhere to an independent foreign policy of peace, advance the implementation of the four global initiatives, and work toward building a community with a shared future for humanity, injecting greater certainty and positivity into a turbulent world.
1: Still ahead, other news of the day. Hospitals in Gaza struggle to overcome severe shortages amid ongoing Israeli strikes. The crisis far from over. After the break.
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3: Reaching effect. 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
1: Some scary moments for passengers on board a flight headed from Dubai to Tel Aviv. Israeli Prime Minister Benjamin Netanyahu says a pilot in the cockpit stabbed another pilot and apparently tried to crash the plane. The jet made an emergency landing in Saudi Arabia.
4: In airspace, it took an abrupt U-turn and re-entered Saudi airspace. And at that point, it issued two distress signals. One was the general emergency signal and the other of the plane that experts believe was caused during that steep nosedive. Now, of the altercation, we've heard quite chilling and frightening testimony from passengers aboard this flight. They say that one of the pilots attacked and stabbed the other pilot, and the pilot who was being stabbed screamed for help, at which point passengers seated in the front of the plane intervened. They wrestled and subdued the attacking pilot. And by chance, two off-duty pilots happened to be on that flight seated at the rear of the plane. And when this incident unfolded, they moved to the front, they went into the cockpit, took control of the plane, and were able to safely land it in Tabuk.
5: I spoke with one of the Israeli passengers. He told me that the plane entered a tailspin and began to dive. He told me that against all odds, he
4: says that the pilot who carried out the stabbing is being interrogated by Saudi authorities. We understand that both pilots were taken to hospital in Saudi Arabia. As far as we know, no other passengers were injured seriously in this event.
1: Blake Sifton reporting. New Israeli strikes in Gaza killed 5 people and wounded 19 on Gaza since that ceasefire with Hamas was reached nearly a year ago. More than 1,400 Palestinians have been killed since then. 5 Israeli soldiers have also lost their lives over the same time period. Gaza's health sector remains under strain, facing severe shortages and blackouts. Doctors Without Borders says
6: of electricity for a critical care.
7: Right now, we're unable to operate all our ventilators or reopen the intensive care unit at Al Rantisi Hospital with its staff and equipment. Last night, unfortunately, a 1.5-month-old baby died because intensive care was unavailable and we were unable to provide the medical care needed.
6: Generators are now the hospital's main source of electricity. But shortages of diesel, oil and spare parts are making it difficult to keep them running.
8: We cannot operate the generators around the clock. The hospital's operating department is working for limited hours because of the shortage of diesel, previously electric oil.
6: The limited electricity available is being prioritized for critical departments, including neonatal care, where vital medical equipment must remain operational.
9: Electricity is absolutely essential for the children. The entire neonatal unit here depends on electricity. The power cannot be cut off from these children, even for a minute, because of the medical monitoring equipment. The children

0: also need nebulizer treatments to help them breathe, as well as lighting and fans. That is why electricity is absolutely essential for hospitals.
1: The crisis comes.
2: Created gaps in Ukrainian air defenses by firing ballistic missiles and new jet-powered drones, both of which are hard to stop. The near daily air raid alerts are disrupting two decades, although some were able to create a security vacuum. The withdrawal mainly from an airbase in the semi-autonomous Kurdish region marks the conclusion to the biggest U.S. war of the century. It brought widespread devastation and chaos from which Iraq has yet to fully emerge. Iran and its allies hailed the withdrawal as a...
3: It's pretty hard for us to budget for a dramatic increase in the cost of diesel. And we use diesel in everything. We use it in our tractors, we use it in our booster pumps, we use it in our trucks. I mean, diesel runs the country, really.
4: The average price of diesel has soared more than 70 consumer confidence, now at its lowest level in more than 12 years.
5: I think politicians as a whole, there's too many of them that get into the politics and they forget what it's like to live paycheck to paycheck like some people do and in the regular economy.
4: Despite many Americans feeling discouraged, the U.S. economy has been powering through the strains. Revised Q2 GDP, much of that growth driven by strong consumer spending and business investment around AI. August inflation also fared better than still way above the Fed's 2% target. Expectations of another rate rise in October have fallen.
6: They're trying to hit the sweet spot where the prices in the denominator will come down, but the wages in the numerator will not be going down if the Federal Reserve is lucky in what they're believing they can accomplish.
4: After the Fed raised interest rates earlier this month.
7: As for American consumers, they continue to spend despite

0: say they will appeal.
1: The whole Premier League case against us is based on a single false accusation.
0: But what do football fans think about this?
2: They do have the money to do everything right, but they decided to do everything wrong.
3: Like, it's a shame. It's a shame for football.
4: I'd never thought they would get in trouble for anything, to be honest.
0: The charges are up to 2018, but the club became even more. The foundation it was built on was deceptive, and there are concerns about what it means for the reputation of English football.
5: The impact on the broader kind of ecosystem, and I think the trust in the rules and the trust in the institutions. I think that's the bit that I think, if there's one lesson to be learned, is that.
0: Everton and Nottingham Forest were both dot points.
6: Following a series of brutal incidents in recent weeks, the latest, the alleged gang rape of a 17-year-old that happened in a public park close to Delhi University by three men accused of posing as police officers. Police shot one man and have taken him into custody, are questioning two brothers as well. According to statistics, a woman is raped in India every 20 minutes. Activists say many more assaults go unreported because victims are often shamed and blamed. And in South Africa, protests in Durban. President Cyril Ramaphosa calls the killings a national shame. Protesters say the government is just not doing enough.
7: Our president spoke yesterday, but based on what he said, I was expecting a more decisive plan. He should have addressed tougher measures, including the possibility of bringing back the death penalty. Instead, he seemed to be going around in circles. Our government has failed us.
6: Police say there's no evidence linking the deaths to a serial killer. Three arrests have been made so far. And the World Today continues after a short break. Stay with us.
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9: Can have a wide-reaching effect. Because money makes the world go round. Global Business.
6: As the National Day holiday gets underway in China, there's been an upsurge in travel on the travel bump.
10: The first day of China's National Day holiday and the seven-day holiday, also called Golden Week, sees a large number of Chinese people traveling around the country and abroad. Well, here at the Beijing Capital International Airport is actually one of China's busiest aviation hubs. Many hurried footsteps have been observed here. Destinations include Shanghai, Guangzhou, Shenzhen and Chengdu, while Bangkok, London, Moscow are top international choices. And some of the highlights are in eastern China's coastal city of Qingdao, Shandong province, in light shows which themed with the technological power feature. At the same time, they estimated the number of inbound and outbound passenger trips at the Daxing International Airport is around 126,000.
6: And finally, they may not be NBA stars, but these players are turning heads on the basketball court. Move over, LeBron James and Yao Ming. Here come the aunties from Tien's. Mark Nu has their story.
11: In the heart of Silicon Valley, a China-U.S. sporting event draws in fans and performers for a spectacle like no other. The main attraction is the team made up of mothers from the Miao people in Guizhou, China, all dressed up in traditional costume.
12: They created the game
11: resembling a face-off or maybe a tug-of-war.
13: Now, it's important to explain the rules of auntie basketball. Rule number one, wait, there are no rules.
11: In this game, there is no dribbling. You can actually run with the ball. As long as things don't get out of hand, there are no fouls, though at times the game can get tied up and still need a little refereeing.
14: They're surprisingly aggressive. I mean, I don't think I'd be going that aggressive out there. They're better than me, that's for sure.
15: The aunties

0: their energy, their vitality. I don't know where they're getting it, but I think it's in their gene.
1: Whole cultural exchange. You know, there's so many different things about different cultures, and we can always learn from each other.
2: When the clock runs out, the aunties from Guizhou have outscored the California team by a single point, but it's almost as if no one even bothers to check on the score.
3: Winning or losing isn't actually the goal. For us, it's primarily about beauty and joy. We hope to promote this sport, which is both beautiful and joyful, and tailored specifically for women.
2: And that this is no ordinary basketball event. Just minutes after the game has finished, the women change outfits and put on a fashion show displaying their cultural heritage.
4: We are grateful to the U.S. for giving us this platform. Since coming here, we were able to participate in a local basketball game, and we also got to showcase the spirit and charm of the Miao women through our performance. We feel very confident and are truly happy.
5: 跳得不怎么好，但是我们觉得，非常的自信，也非常的高兴。
2: Mark New, CGTN, Palo Alto, California.
6: And that is the world today. Thank you for watching. I'm Asiye Namdar in Washington.

the Opium War, the Sino-Japanese War of 1894 to 1895, the eight power Allied forces invading China. A century of humiliation had plunged China into its greatest upheaval in 3,000 beyond the Great Wall. The hour had come, but where was the man? Shanghai, where history and modernity converge, is like a grand symphony. 1932, over 30 Japanese warships steamed into the Huangpu River. Just 4 months earlier, during the September 18th incident, Japan's Kwantung Army had effortlessly seized a territory three times the size of Japan itself, further whetting the country's militaristic appetite. To divert the attention of European and American countries from its occupation, the Revolutionary Army was charged with defending Shanghai. Commander-in-Chief Jiang Guangnai, Army Commander Tsai Tingkai, and Shanghai Garrison Commander Dai Ji had long resolved to fight. These three iron-willed men issued a joint telegram. As soldiers, we know it is our sacred duty to resist aggression and protect our land. Not an inch of territory can be surrendered. We fight to save our nation and preserve our people, even if it means sacrificing

0: In over 100 engagements, the unwavering resolve of Chinese troops struck fear into the enemy. After 34 days of bitter fighting, the 19th Route Army repelled three waves of Japanese reinforcements. The Japanese changed commanders three times, yet their fierce offensives were met with such fierce resistance that they suffered heavy losses.
1: This was the last stand, the last barricade of the Chinese forces of the 19th Route Army.
0: The Chinese defenders, attacked from both front and rear and left without support, were forced to fall back to Taizang and Jiading counties on the night of March 1st. Then, mediated by the United States, Britain, France, and other countries, China and Japan signed the Shanghai Ceasefire Agreement on May 5th. This agreement, a product of the Kuomintang government's policy of compromise and concession to Japan, stipulated that China was not allowed to station troops in the former combat zone, while Japanese forces could remain in Shanghai. This created the conditions for Japan to launch its long-planned full-scale war of aggression against China. To mislead international opinion, conceal its acts of aggression, and facilitate its long-term occupation of northeast China, on March 1, 1932, the puppet state of Manchukuo was established by Japanese invaders. On March 9th, the dethroned emperor of the Qing dynasty, Aizen Goro Puyi, was installed in Changchun as Japan's puppet ruler.
2: 占领东北以后啊，日本对东北的资源进行了疯狂的掠夺。年轻啊，掠夺这个煤炭达到1000万吨，占当时中国整个产量的90%，还掠夺了很多钢铁，掠夺东北的黄金达200吨。年轻掠夺粮食500万吨，造成东北很多
0: East China。
3: 当时的中国政府，其实对日本奉行了双不的方针，一是不抵抗，外交不交涉。可是，On
0: April 21st, 1932, the League of Nations Lytton Commission arrived in Shenyang. They visited the site of the South Manchuria carried out under enormous risk. This organization was made up of 9 intellectuals. Using their professions and social networks, they pieced together Japan's preparations for and execution of its war of aggression. They documented scenes of Japanese troops brutalizing Chinese civilians and collected documents detailing Japan's plundering of Chinese resources and efforts to seize control of the nation's economic lifelines. A detailed report, written in both Chinese and English, was secretly sewn into a handmade cloth pouch with the English word truth prominently marked on the outside. It was successfully delivered to Victor Bulwer Lytton. After a month and a half of investigations in northeast China, the Lytton Commission arrived in Beiping, now Beijing, on June 5th. Zhang Xueliang was interviewed there by representatives of the League of Nations.
4: For many years, Japan faced resistance. He has tried to tell other nations that Manchuria is not part of China. In fact,
0: on February 24th, 1933, the General Assembly of the League of Nations pressed toward North China. On January 3rd, 1933, Japanese forces captured Shanhaiguan Pass, the vital transportation gateway linking North China and the Northeast, launching attacks along the Great Wall. The weathered stones of the Great Wall had witnessed countless wars and flames. After the end of March 1933, the situation began to turn against China. In early May, Japanese forces crossed the Great Wall and, in eastern Hebei, launched the largest-scale offensive since the beginning of the war. At this point, the Kuomintang government had lost confidence, refused to send reinforcements, and sought to compromise with Japan. On May 31st, China and Japan signed the Tanggu Truce. After nearly 3 months of bitter fighting, the defense of the Great Wall ended in failure. The Tanggu Truce effectively acknowledged Japan's occupation of the three northeastern provinces and Rehe province, and placed 22 patriotic forces inflicted heavy losses on the overconfident Japanese forces at the cost of nearly 20,000 of their own lives, inspiring the entire nation's resolve and confidence in resisting Japan. On March 1, 1934, a hastily arranged enthronement ceremony was held. The puppet state of Manchukuo was renamed the Empire of the Great Manchuria. Eisen Gyoro Puyi, Japan's puppet freedom, no longer belonged to him.
2: 我做了康德皇帝，我的欲望得到了某种程度上的满足。在人民的反抗、痛骂、怨恨和呻吟声中，我为了私欲尽力讨好强盗和凶手们，傀儡皇帝变成了我的绰号。为了虚假的自欺欺人的尊严，为了保住一条性命，为了重登大宝的幻想，我只有依附在关东军的皮靴上。
0: From the September 18th incident in 1931 through to the puppet Empire of the Great Manchuria, Japan imposed 14 years of brutal colonial rule in northeast China. Yet across the vast land of North

0: Northeast China, people kept the flame of resistance to Japan burning. After November 1931, under the influence and support,
1: 东北抗日义勇军掀起了东北抗日救亡运动的高潮.
0: This is Yang Jingyu, Commander-in-Chief and Chief Political Commissar of the 1st Route Army of the Northeast Anti-Japanese. These are eight female soldiers of the 5th Army, 2nd Route Army, whose heroic act of sacrificing themselves by jumping into the river has gone down in legend. In the archives that the Japanese army had not yet destroyed, 47 battles led by Yang Jingyu were recorded. The final 100 days of his life were heroic indeed. February 22nd, 1940, the day of the Lantern Festival. No one knows for sure where Yang Jingyu took shelter on that bitterly cold winter night. According to the autopsy report following his death, his stomach contained nothing but cotton, grass roots, and tree bark. Yet beside him, he died as he lived, defiantly, with both hands gripping his pistols.

0: On February 12th, 1942, Zhao Shangji was severely wounded in battle. Refusing to surrender, he died heroically at the age of 34. Four years after the September 18th incident, in 1935, Japan engineered the North China Incident and the autonomy movement for North China's five provinces in an attempt to carve the region out of China, and it has entered a new phase. How to save the nation from peril and unite more forces to resist Japanese aggression became the most urgent task facing the Communist Party of China. However, the Kuomintang government just kept on making concessions. Rather than resisting the Japanese, it concentrated on launching encirclement and suppression campaigns against the Red Army. In October 1934, following the failure of the 5th counter-encirclement and suppression campaign in the Central Revolutionary Base, the Central Red Army was forced to begin a strategic shift. It was a journey both extraordinary and arduous, one that would go down in history as the Long March. Ahead of them lay numerous battles, from the fierce battle of the Xiangjiang River and the crossing of the Wujiang River to the four crossings of the Qishui River, the clever passage through the Jinsha River, the forced crossing of the Dadu River, the seizure of the Luding Bridge, and the capture of Lazikou Mountain Pass. 5. The 7th Congress of the Communist International was held in Moscow.
1: Это же была международная организация Коминтерн. 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
0: On August 1st, 1935, the delegation of the Communist Party of China to the Comintern drafted an appeal to all fellow countrymen for resistance against Japan and for national salvation. It declared that China was at a life or death crossroads, that a civilization of 5,000 years arrived in Wuchi Town in northern Shanxi.

0: After the long and grueling journey, Mao Zedong, now living in a cave dwelling, made a remark pregnant with meaning. Some say northern Shaanxi is not a good place, with barren land and impoverished people. But I think of northern Shaanxi as a foothold and a starting point. The starting point referred to the march towards the anti-Japanese front lines. From December 17th to 25th, 1935, the CPC Central Committee convened an enlarged meeting of the Political Bureau at Huayaobu in Anding County, Shaanxi Province. With two tables pushed together and six on the political situation and strategic issues, while Lin Yuying conveyed the spirit of the 7th Congress of the Communist International. Mao Zedong hammered home the message that the party had to break free of the constraints of so-called closed-doorism and establish a national united front against Japanese aggression.
1: 在这次会议上呢，中共中央就正式确定了

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2: Eight days, this large-scale anti-Japanese movement was led by the Communist Party of China. American journalist Edgar Snow, who was teaching at Yenching University at the time, filmed the event. The following narration is his original voice recording.
3: December 1935, oppose civil war. Unite to save China, they cried. Resist Japan. All China followed Peking's example. Many of these students became guerrilla leaders, or Reds. From such struggles grew modern Chinese nationalism and social revolution.
2: 1935 saw the premiere of the film Children of Troubled Times, depicting China's resistance against Japanese aggression. Its theme song, The March of the Volunteers, quickly spread across the country, igniting the nation's passion for the anti-Japanese struggle. A new historical period was about to begin, and the Communist Party of China, firmly rooted in the realities of China, was creatively embarking on a new journey.

and the future of multilateralism, the world faces enormous challenges. What can diplomacy deliver? Hello, I'm Arnold Naidoo, and this is The Heat. Economic uncertainty, humanitarian pressures, and uncharted challenges. Later, we'll talk with

0: Pakistan's foreign secretary-designate, Asim Iftikhar Lee Junhua, about some of the challenges facing countries in the global south and beyond.
1: Lee Junhua, thanks so much for joining us.
2: Thank you. Thank you for having me.
1: Now, the United Nations has set out 17 sustainable development goals, and they include things like ending poverty, improving education.
2: From the 40% to 74% globally. And I want to emphasize that for the first time ever, social protection covers more than half of the global population, and the renewable energy capacity has more than doubled.
1: Now, where have you seen the biggest challenges to achieving these goals?
2: Well, certainly, we must be very honest to ourselves. Despite those achievements, the overall picture remains very sobering. Based on our statistics, only 36% of our measurable targets are on track or showing moderate progress. More alarmingly, 15% to meet a single gender equality target. Furthermore, the climate-related disasters have doubled since 2015, and the forced displacement has reached a record number, 117.8 billion people. In my view, the single biggest structural obstacle is financing, SDG financing. Official development assistance fell by a record 23% last year. Annual funding gap now amounts to roughly $4 trillion US dollars, while the debt in developing countries has ballooned to almost. Governments around the world are already utilizing digital tools to cut the red tape, reduce the administrative costs, and make the public services faster and easier to access. We all know that AI creates entirely new avenues to boost data efficiency and improve the quality of the public services. However, as with frontier technologies, AI also presents the both upper
1: countries.
2: Well, closing the $4 trillion US dollars gap sounds very challenging. Multilateral Development Bank lending aimed to triple its annual lending capacity. Second is to invest in schools, hospitals, and the infrastructure. Debt swaps and the guarantees can help to create that space for countries with unsustainable debt levels. We very much need a, we all know, a dynamic private sector is central to sustainable development. Mobilizing private capital at scale requires stronger enabling environments and the instruments that attract investment by sharing risks fairly. Country-owned strategies supported by coordinated international partnership, along with sustained trust and investment in multilateralism. That's the key.
1: A recent United Nations report suggests that the gap between rich nations and poor nations is growing.
2: I mean, my department launched this the World Social Report. The widening gap between the rich and the poor countries demands urgent action. Based on our data, between 2020 to 2024, the income gap between the developed countries and the developing countries has been the very much worrying widening. The highest share that we have seen since the 1990s. In my view, several intersecting crises are driving this.

0: divide. An uneven recovery from the digital divide, increasingly impacted by AI just now as we discussed, also threatens to deepen the inequalities with technological capacity now concentrated in a very few countries. So, to one shock away from extreme poverty. So, as reflected in our last year's World Social Report, we need a new global policy consensus rooted in equity, economic security, engines, in security, opportunity, and human well-being.
1: The theme for this year's United Nations General Assembly was...
0: It's not automatically given to the institutions. It is earned when the people believe institutions respond to their needs. Again, based on our World Social Report, we found out that more than half of the global population quality. So restoring trust means translating high-level commitments, all the promises we made at the UN, into tangible improvements in people's daily lives, including sustained growth, sound public services, decent jobs, and social protection. So in practice, a United Nations that delivers for all is one that puts the people at the center of the how transformation is managed. And it also brings all the voices into the decision-making processes. Institutions earn the greater trust when tackle the shared challenges and help to make a sustainable future for all of us, for our generations to come.
2: Iftikhar Ahmad.
3: Your Excellency, thank you so much for joining us.
4: Thank you so much for having me.
3: Looking back, what would you say stands out to you most about your time here at the United Nations?
4: So even when we were coming to the Security Council, we had certain objectives that we had set for ourselves based on our experience, expertise in the Council. This is our eighth tenure in the Security Council. So we had, for example, Mir and Afghanistan, but that we would pay equal attention to all the issues on the agenda of the Security Council, that we would act as a consensus builder in many of the things that we discuss here at the United Nations. So I would say that I feel proud and pretty satisfied that we were able to do quite a lot on all of those objectives.
3: I mean, you said yourself that this has been a really challenging time the last year. What would you say is your greatest diplomatic achievement working across the different members in the Security Council? Is there any particular moment that stands out as a success to you?
4: In the midst of a very divisive situation globally and also reflected in terms of the tensions within the Security

supported President Trump's plan for peace in Gaza. We also supported Resolution 20023 that brought about the ceasefire. And we acknowledge that, you know, it has not led to a drastic improvement of the situation on ground in Gaza, but at least the security. So at that time, you know, Pakistan, you know, assumed this role and took upon ourselves. Our leadership played, you know, an instrumental role by engaging themselves, by engaging the parties. And at the peak of the conflict, I would say, early April, there was a ceasefire that was announced by my prime minister. And then we were able to bring the two parties

0: Now you're entering a new role as Pakistan's foreign secretary, and you're stepping into this role as Pakistan continues to be a mediator in this conflict between the U.S. and Iran. If you can give us a little bit more insight into how your country's diplomacy works, and are you hopeful that you can bring the sides back to the Islamabad MOU?
1: So there is a history over a period of years on the one hand, and with our immediate neighbor Iran on the other hand. And these are relationships that are not just wide-ranging. We have close contacts between the leaderships at all levels, civil, military, political, and that helped. And then it was not just Pakistan. We have our close, circle of friends, trusted friends like Saudi Arabia, like Turkey, like Egypt. And then you have China, which is a strategic partner of Pakistan. And so we work together to build peace. But Pakistan, I must say, we had those kinds of channels of communication at that time and a level of trust that Pakistan had at the top levels with the U.S. and at the same time with Iran that enabled us to step in and to shoulder this responsibility. And we did not give up during that time that we were mediating, and we have not given up. So we will continue.
0: And this is still continuing now with the Houthis in Yemen complicating efforts. The Strait of Hormuz, as you mentioned, still very deadlocked, and what we have with Israel in Gaza as well.
1: We are deeply engaged. We are in regular touch with Saudi Arabia, with Turkey, and our other partners. And we believe that, there should be more concern national community.
0: You mentioned Pakistan and China's strategic partnership this year marking 75 years of diplomatic ties, but it really goes much longer than that. I mean, you're more than just neighbors and friends.
1: Yeah, so when you talk of Pakistan, Taiwan issue and other issues on the side of China, so, this cuts across the state, the government level, the civil society, people to people. So that's why, this is a relationship that is very special. We're very determined to take this relationship forward from strength to strength.
0: How do you hope to see the relationship?
1: To advance this strategic partnership in different directions. You have the CPEC that is continuing and moving into its next phase. You have the trade and investment side that remains very strong. You have the people-to-people contacts that to bring that to a new level, people-to-people contacts, and the, bringing together our younger generations to take this, task forward into the next generations to build, to really build upon the foundations that are there, that are existing, and to utilize the true potential of our younger generations on both sides to further strengthen this relationship.
0: Your Excellency, thank you for joining us.

0: age. The fact is, people are more often misled by misinformation. You might think every voice is heard in a digital world. The fact is, many nations and peoples are still underrepresented. And data poverty shuts out many. We at CGTN are committed to transcending the information gap and the digital divide. CGTN, bridging nations and civilizations. CGTN, see the difference.
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8: After a terrifying ordeal, Prime Minister Netanyahu says one pilot arrested after stabbing the other in a suspected hijacking attempt. And celebrations in Baghdad as the last U.S. troops leave Iraq after nearly two decades. British forces also withdraw, ending the International Coalition's military mission against Islamic State. Hello, and thanks for joining us. I'm Diego Laje in Washington, D.C. We begin with National Day in China, one of the country's most celebrated observances. It marks the 77th anniversary of the historic declaration that founded the People's Republic of China. President Xi urged the country to forge ahead with firm confidence and take steps to achieve China's great national rejuvenation.
9: During his speech at a reception, President Xi stressed that through long-term exploration and practice, and governance capacity has kept improving, and the great rejuvenation of the Chinese nation is unstoppable. President Xi pointed out that over the past 77 years, the Communist Party of China has united and led the Chinese people in unremitting struggle, creating two miracles: rapid economic development and long-term social stability. He said China has fulfilled the first centenary goal of building a moderately prosperous society in all countries. President Xi said China must uphold the general principle of pursuing progress while ensuring stability. Fully, faithfully, and comprehensively well-being, strive to accomplish the annual targets and tasks, and secure a good start for the 15th five-year plan period. Xi Jinping stressed that China will unswervingly implement the policies of one country, two systems with a high degree of autonomy. Beijing will support an independent foreign policy of peace, advance the implementation of the four global initiatives, and work toward building a community with a shared future for humanity, injecting greater certainty and positivity into a turbulent world.
8: And China is celebrating its 77th anniversary. The armed forces of the country, totaling 96 members.

The first time this flag was raised was on October 1st, 1949. In thousands, World War. And people were celebrating the founding of a new China.

Also, since its adoption in 1978, China's national anthem, the March of the Volunteers, is played.

0: signify the return of peace. As you have seen in these pictures from Tiananmen Square, a ritual that repeats itself every year. Still ahead, hospitals in Gaza struggle to overcome severe shortages amid ongoing Israeli strikes. The crisis, far from
1: informed in an information age. The fact is, people are more often misled by misinformation. You might think every voice is heard in a digital world. The fact is, many nations and peoples are still underrepresented. And data poverty shuts out many, bridging nations and civilizations. CGTN. See the difference.
0: On board a flight headed from Dubai to Tel Aviv, Israeli Prime Minister Netanyahu says a pilot in the cockpit stabbed another pilot and apparently tried to crash the plane. The jet made an emergency landing in Saudi Arabia. A replacement flight for those passengers has now landed at Ben Gurion Airport. Blake Sifton reports from Tel Aviv.
2: We understand there were between 160 and 180 passengers on this flight from Dubai to Tel Aviv. Almost all of them are Israeli. And as the plane was entering Jordanian airspace, it took an abrupt U-turn and re-entered Saudi airspace. And at that point, it issued two distress signals. One was a general emergency signal, and the other was for a hijacking, or what's called unlawful interference. Flight tracking websites also show that the quite chilling and frightening testimony from passengers aboard this flight. They say that one of the pilots attacked and stabbed the other pilot, and the pilot who was being stabbed screamed for help, at which point passengers seated in the front of the plane intervened. They wrestled and subdued the attacking pilot. And by chance, two off-duty pilots happened to be on that flight seated at the rear of the plane. And when this incident unfolded, they moved to the front. They went to Prime Minister Benjamin Netanyahu. He has confirmed this account.
3: I spoke with one of the Israeli passengers. He told me he realized the stabbing pilot while he was trying to sabotage the plane's systems. Additional flight crew on board entered the cockpit and managed to stabilize the aircraft. I salute these heroes who showed exceptional resourcefulness and courage. They saved many lives. They prevented a heavy disaster.
0: Strikes in Gaza killed 5 people and wounded 19 others overnight. Most of the casualties occurred when a passenger bus was hit in Gaza City. No immediate comment from Israel, but the military has carried out near daily attacks on Gaza since a ceasefire with Hamas nearly 8 years ago. More than
4: fortunately, a 1.5-month-old baby died because intensive care was unavailable, and we were unable to provide the medical care needed.
5: Generators are now the hospital's main source of electricity, but shortages of diesel, oil and spare parts.
6: Hospital's operating department is working for limited hours because of the shortage of diesel. Previously, electricity from the power company supplemented the generators. But today, unfortunately,
5: is being prioritized for critical departments, including neonatal care, where vital medical equipment must remain operational.
7: Electricity is absolutely essential for the children. The entire neonatal unit here depends on electricity. The power cannot be cut off from these children, even for a minute, because of the medical monitoring equipment. The children also need nebulizer treatments to help them breathe, as well as lighting and fans. That is why electricity is absolutely essential for hospitals.
5: The crisis comes after Gaza's health ministry said the World Health Organization

0: Across Gaza, the health sector is facing severe electricity shortages due to a lack of fuel and maintenance supplies, putting essential medical services and the lives of thousands of Palestinian patients at risk. Rami Almighari, CGTN.
1: Less than 2 months after the initial invasion, the U.S. declared mission accomplished, but that would prove premature. The power vacuum in Baghdad gave way to chaos, sectarian violence, and the death of over 100,000 Iraqis, and misery for millions more. U.S. forces were targeted across the country, and any plans to leave were repeatedly postponed. U.S. forces did withdraw in 2011, but 3 years later, they were back, as the Islamic State invaded from Syria and took over vast swathes of the country. Now, 23 years after they first invaded Iraq, U.S. forces are now officially gone.
2: As you can see, the base is now completely empty. This is where U.S. aircraft would park after landing on the runway, and the buildings in the background belong to the Coalition for Logistical Support.
1: Iraq is much more stable today, but it sits in a region still racked by war. Militias allied with Iran have fired missiles on their Arab neighbors. Baghdad has pledged to disarm them, but as yet that has not happened. And groups such as the Kurds in the north are concerned about losing U.S. protection.
3: Undoubtedly, their withdrawal will be very dangerous. First, we cannot intercept the missiles coming from Iran ourselves, and it will definitely cause massive damage. Second, the resurgence of the
1: diplomatic facilities, and due to the war with Iran, there are many U.S. forces in the wider region ready to strike if needed. The final withdrawal, though, is a milestone, and perhaps a
4: move over LeBron James and Yao Ming. The aunties from Guizhou province are bringing their skills to U.S. basketball courts. Stay with us.
5: ...360-degree preset strategy and how they navigate in an increasingly competitive market. 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
4: As the National Day holiday gets underway in China, there's been an upsurge in travel. Official government accounts announced a more than 22% rise.
6: These are in eastern China's coastal city of Qingdao, Shandong province. A large show, which themed with technological power, features visuals of navigation satellites, AI chips, photovoltaic panels, and more. Meanwhile, some robotic shows will also be held across Chinese cities such as Beijing, Guangzhou, and Shenzhen. Roger, on the other hand, with the number of Chinese visa-free ports in the country expanding, more international visitors are also expected during this National Day holiday. Well, according to the authorities' number, they say that during this period, the number of inbound and outbound passenger trips at Beijing ports will reach actually 511,000, among which the number of inbound and outbound passenger trips at this port is actually Beijing Capital International Airport, is expected to number will increase in the upcoming days as China is giving its more convenient and easier entry policies.
4: And finally, they may not be NBA stars, but these players are turning heads on the basketball court. Move over LeBron James and Yao Ming. Here come the aunties from Guizhou province. These competitive and charismatic players have become a hit on Chinese social media, and now they're bringing their unique brand of basketball and fashion to the U.S. CGTN's Mark Niu has a story.
7: In the heart of Silicon Valley, a China-U.S. sporting event draws in fans and performers for a spectacle like no other. The main attraction is the team made up of mothers from the Miao people in Guizhou, China, all dressed up in traditional costume.
8: They created the game by this totally by themselves. It starts more than 20 years ago. Yeah, playing in villages. But because of the spread of the internet, it's getting very popular among all the Chinese.
7: After joining hands with a local California opposing team in red, The game soon starts with something resembling a face-off or maybe a tug-of-war.
9: Now, it's important to explain the rules of anti-basketball. Rule number one, wait, there are...
7: At times, the game can get tied up and still need a little refereeing.
10: They're surprisingly aggressive. I mean, I don't think I'd be going that aggressive out there. They're better than me, that's for sure.
11: The antis, their energy, their vitality, I don't know where they're getting it, but I think it's in their whole cultural exchange. You know, there's so many different things about different cultures, and we can always learn from each other.
12: Across China, and even to take it to the world, so we can connect with women from different countries and build friendships.
13: We're surprised by their age and how good their body is. Like, they are really strong. Like, at the half court, like, they are sinning, right? Like, at that time, we were all like...
7: And yet another sign that this is no ordinary basketball event. Just minutes after the game has finished, the women change outfits and put on a fashion show displaying their cultural heritage.
14: We are grateful to the U.S. for giving us this platform. Since coming here, we were able to participate in a

0: local basketball game.
1: End of the world today. Now, thanks for watching. I'm Diego Laje. Global Business with Corina Mitchell is next. 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

0: Americans are still spending. That's what the new numbers show. The U.S. economy grew faster in the second quarter than first thought. I'm Karina Mitchell in Washington, D.C. That's George Lucas of Star Wars fame and the man behind the building itself, a Chinese architect with global reach. But first up, fresh data shows the U.S. economy remains resilient despite skyrocketing fuel prices. It's good news for the White House, but as Tony Waterman reports, the economic reality for many Americans is growing bleaker.
1: It's peak harvest season in Southern California, normally the time of year when farmers reap the rewards of months of hard work.
2: We use it in our tractors, we use it in our booster pumps, we use it in our trucks. I mean, diesel runs the country, really.
1: The average price of diesel has soared more than 70% since the war in Iran started, spiking to all-time highs this month. But persistently high energy prices have been fueling inflation across America for months, with consumer confidence now at its lowest level in more than 12 years.
3: At the paycheck, like some people do, and in the regular economy.
1: Despite many Americans feeling discouraged, the U.S. economy has been powering through the strains. Revised Q2 GDP shows the U.S. economy expanded 2.2% this spring, much faster than the 1.5%.
4: They're trying to hit the sweet spot where the prices in the denominator will come down, but the wages in the numerator will not be going down if the Federal Reserve
1: could level off in the months to come after the Fed raised interest rates earlier this month.
5: As for American consumers, they continue to spend despite inflation strains. But with that inflation now outpacing wage growth, what they have in their pockets at the end of the day is less than before. Tony Waterman, CGTN, Washington.
0: Now that growth came as the benchmark U.S. 10-year Treasury yield hit a 24-year high on Wednesday. The 10-year note topped 5.3%. At one point, its highest since May of 2002. Bond investors barely ended September down. For more now on the state of the U.S. economy, I'm joined by Michael Collins, who is the CEO of WinCap Financial and an adjunct professor at Endicott College. So good to have you on, sir.
6: Thanks for having me, Karina.
0: We got a big economic data dump today. PCE came in a little bit weaker than expected, private payrolls for September better, and revised second quarter GDP stronger. But consumers spent more and income was light. So with such mixed data, what's your opinion of the current state of the U.S. economy?
6: Yeah, I mean, I think the consumer feeling pinched and GDP feeling or GDP being strong and projected to be actually stronger in the next quarter can all be right. You know, GDP is measuring, you know, spending, not how good it feels to actually spend it. And I think that's a key difference here.